0: Assalamu alaikum. 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
4: Allah by Tasneem Motala. Some say he is the moon. Some say he is the sun. But we as Muslims believe he is one. He teaches us to love and not to hate. 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
3: 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Our Prophet Muhammad, peace be upon him, delivered his farewell sermon on the day of Arafah, which is very significant in Islamic history. 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
11: Al-Hadith al-Sadis An Abi Hurayrata radiyallahu anhu qal Sami'tu Rasulallah sallallahu alayhi wa sallam yaqul إن أول الناس يقضى يوم القيامة عليه رجل استشهد فأوتي به فعرفه نعمه فعرفها قال فما عملت 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
2: Hadith 6. On the authority of Abu Huraira, may Allah be pleased with him, who said, I heard the Messenger of Allah, may the blessings and peace of Allah be upon him, say, The first of people against whom judgment will be pronounced on the day of resurrection will be a man who has died a martyr. He will be brought and Allah will make known to him his favors and he will recognize them. The Almighty will say, And what did you do about them? He will say, I fought for you until I died a martyr. He will say, You have lied. You did but fight that it may be said of you. He is courageous. And so it was said. Then he will be ordered to be dragged along on his face until he is cast into hellfire. Another will be a man who has studied religious knowledge and has taught it and who used to recite the Quran. He will be brought and Allah will make known to him his favors and he will recognize them. The Almighty will say, And what did you do about them? He will say, I studied religious knowledge and I taught it and I recited the Quran for your sake. He will say, You have lied. You did but study religious knowledge that it might be said of you. He is learned. And you recited the Quran that it might be said of you. He is a reciter. And so it was said. Then he will be ordered to be dragged along on his face until he is cast into hellfire. Another will be a man whom Allah had made rich and to whom he had given all kinds of wealth. He will be brought and Allah will make known to him his favors and he will recognize them. The Almighty will say, And what did you do about them? He will say, I left no path untrodden in which you like money to be spent without spending in it for your sake. He will say, You have lied. You did but do so that it might be said of you, He is open-handed. And so it was said. Then he will be ordered to be dragged along on his face until he is cast into hellfire. It was related by Muslim, also by At-Tirmidhi and An-Nasa'i.

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0: MashaAllah, what great hadith and du'as. 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
2: Hadith 8 On the authority of Abu Huraira, may Allah be pleased with him, from the Prophet, may the blessings and peace of Allah be upon him, who said, A prayer performed by someone who has not recited the essence of the Quran during it is deficient, and he repeated the word three times, incomplete. Someone said to Abu Huraira, Even though we are behind the Imam, he said, recite it to yourself. For I have heard the Prophet, may the blessings and peace of Allah be upon him, say, Allah, mighty and sublime be He, has said, I have divided prayer between myself and my servant into two halves, and my servant shall have what he has asked for. When the servant says, Alhamdulillahi Rabbil Alameen, Allah, mighty and sublime be He, says, My servant has praised me. And when he says, Ar-Rahman Ar-Rahim, Allah, mighty and sublime be He, says, My servant has extolled me. And when he says, Maliki Yawm al-Din, Allah says, My servant has glorified me. And on one occasion he said, My servant has submitted to my power. And when he says, Iyaka na'budu wa iyaka nasta'in, he says, This is between me and my servant. And my servant shall have what he has asked for. And when he says, اهدنا الصراط المستقيم صراط الذين أنعمت عليهم غير المغضوب عليهم ولا الضالين He says, This is for my servant, and my servant shall have what he has asked for. It was related by Muslim, also by Malik, At-Tirmidhi, Abu Dawood, An-Nasai, and Ibn Majah.

0: It's Goose Khan, aka Goosey Bear, aka the man with the plan in the place. 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
2: Hadith 24. On the authority of Abu Huraira, may Allah be pleased with him, who said that the Messenger of Allah, may the blessings and peace of Allah be upon him, said, If Allah has loved a servant of his, he calls Jibreel, on whom be peace, and says, I love so and so, therefore love him. He said, So Jibreel loves him. Then he calls out in heaven, saying, Allah loves so-and-so, therefore love him. And the inhabitants of heaven love him. He said, Then acceptance is established for him on earth. And if Allah has abhorred a servant of his, he calls Jibreel and says, I abhor so-and-so, therefore abhor him. So Jibreel abhors him. Then he calls out to the inhabitants of heaven, Allah abhors so-and-so, therefore abhor him. He said, So they abhor him. And abhorrence is established for him on earth. It was related by Muslim, also by Al-Bukhari, Malik and At-Tirmidhi.
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4: Hadith 18. Narrated Ibn Umar, Allah's Messenger, peace and blessings be upon him, said, I have been ordered, by Allah, to fight against the people until they testify that none has the right to be worshipped but Allah and that Muhammad is Allah's messenger, peace and blessings be upon him, and offer the prayers perfectly and give the obligatory charity. So if they perform that, then they save their lives and property from me except for Islamic laws, and then their reckoning, accounts, will be done by Allah. Hadith 19. Narrated Abu Huraira, Allah's Messenger, peace and blessings be upon him, was asked, What is the best deed? He replied, To believe in Allah and his apostle, Muhammad. The questioner then asked, What is the next, in goodness? He replied, To participate in jihad, religious fighting, in Allah's cause. The questioner again asked, What is the next, in goodness? He replied, To perform Hajj Mabrur, pilgrimage to Makkah, which is accepted by Allah and is performed with the intention of seeking Allah's pleasure only and not to show off, and without committing a sin and in accordance with the traditions of the Prophet. Hadith 20. Narrated Sa'd, Allah's Messenger, peace and blessings be upon him, distributed zakat amongst a group of people while I was sitting there, but Allah's Messenger, peace and blessings be upon him, left a man whom I thought the best of the lot. I asked, O Allah's Messenger, peace and blessings be upon him. Why have you left that person? By Allah I regard him as a faithful believer. The Prophet, peace and blessings be upon him, commented, or merely a Muslim. I remained quiet for a while, but could not help repeating my question because of what I knew about him. And then asked Allah's Messenger, peace and blessings be upon him, why have you left so and so? By Allah, he is a faithful believer. The Prophet, peace and blessings be upon him, again said, or merely a Muslim. And I could not help repeating my question because of what I knew about him. Then the Prophet, peace and blessings be upon him, said, O Sa'd. I give to a person while another is dearer to me, for fear that he might be thrown on his face in the fire by Allah. Hadith 21. Narrated Abdullah bin Umar, a person asked Allah's Messenger, peace and blessings be upon him, what sort of deeds in or what qualities of Islam are good? He replied, to feed the poor, and greet those whom you know and those whom you don't know. Hadith 22. Narrated Ibn Abbas, the Prophet, peace and blessings be upon him, said, I was shown the hellfire and that the majority of its dwellers were women who were ungrateful.
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3: Assalamu alaikum wa rahmatullah. Bismillahir Rahmanir Rahim. 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That he who loves for the sake of Allah, hates for the sake of Allah, gives for the sake of Allah and denies for the sake of Allah, he has completed his iman.
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15: Had- حدثنا آدم بن أبي إياس قال حدثنا شعبة عن عبد الله بن أبي السفر وإسماعيل عن الشعبي عن عبد الله بن عمرو رضى الله عنهما عن النبي صلى الله عليه وسلم قال المسلم من سلم المسلمون من لسانه ويده والمهاجر من هجر ما نهى الله عنه. قال أبو عبد الله وقال أبو معاوية حدثنا داود عن عامر قال سمعت عبد الله عن النبي صلى الله عليه وسلم. The Prophet Warren said, a Muslim is the one who avoids harming Muslims with his tongue and hands. And a Muhajir, immigrant, is the one who gives up, abandons, all what Allah has forbidden.
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0: no one will enter it. He said, Go to hellfire and look at it and at what I have prepared therein for its inhabitants. And he found that it was in layers, one above the other. Then he returned to him and said, By your glory, no one who hears of it will enter it. So he ordered that it be encompassed by lusts. Then he said, Return to it. And he returned to it and said, By your glory, I am frightened that no one will escape from entering it. It was related by At-Tirmidhi, who said that it was a good and sound hadith, also by Abu Dawud and An-Nasai.
1: Allahumma ihdina fi man hadayt, wa'afina fi man afayt, wa tawallana fi man tawallayt. وبارك لنا فيما أعطيت وقنا

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1: Hadith 14. On the authority of Abu Huraira, may Allah be pleased with him, from the Prophet, may the blessings and peace of Allah be upon him, who said, Allah, glorified and exalted be He, has supernumerary angels who rove about seeking out gatherings in which Allah's name is being invoked. They sit with them and fold their wings round each other, filling that which is between them and between the lowest heaven. When the people in the gathering depart, the angels ascend and rise up to heaven. He said, Then Allah, mighty and sublime be He, asks them, though He is the most knowing about them, From where have you come? And they say, We have come from some servants of yours on earth. They were glorifying you, exalting you, witnessing that there is no God but you, praising you, and asking favors of you. He says, And what do they ask of me? They say, They ask of you your paradise. He says, And have they seen my paradise? They say, No, O Lord. He says, And how would it be were they to have seen my paradise? They say, And they ask protection of you. He says, From what do they ask protection of me? They say, From your hellfire, O Lord. He says, And have they seen my hellfire? They say, No. He says, And how would it be were they to have seen my hellfire? They say, And they ask for your forgiveness. He said, Then he says, I have forgiven them, and I have bestowed upon them what they have asked for, and I have granted them sanctuary from that which they ask protection. He said, They say, O Lord, among them is so-and-so, a much sinning servant who was merely passing by and sat down with them. He said, And he says, And to him too I have given forgiveness. He who sits with such people shall not suffer. It was related by Muslim, also by Al-Bukhari, At-Tirmidhi and An-Nasai.
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3: 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I looked up and saw the same angel who had visited me at the cave of Hira, sitting on a chair between the sky and the earth. I got afraid of him and came back home and said, Wrap me. In blankets. And then Allah revealed the following holy verses of Quran. O you, i.e. Muhammad, wrapped up in garments, arise and warn the people against Allah's punishment, up to and desert the idols. After this, the revelation started coming strongly, frequently and regularly.

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1: Assalamu alaikum. 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This symbolizes standing before Allah on the Day of Judgment and is considered the most important part of Hajj. 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

0: 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It is the same transmission on this Monday morning. It's Monday the 25th of May and the time for Sarah today is at 3:03 inshallah. We can go to a quick reminder. We'll be back straight after this.
1: Assalamu alaikum wa rahmatullahi wa barakatuh. Today's Hajj pro tip relates to being productive while in the city of Makkah Mukarramah. Now, you may be there for a few days, a week, under a week, 10 days, 20 days. When you're there, you want to make sure you're productive and you're utilizing your time properly. So first thing, let's remove any distractions that you have there. So if you have any games on your phone that are going to distract you, get rid of them. Any apps on your phone that are going to distract you, before you arrive in Mecca, delete those apps from your phone. Watch out for internet browsing. I know some people need to use it, but use it to what you need to use it. Don't use it more than that. When you get in your room, one of the things you might want to do first thing when you get to your hotel room is unplug the TV, because you don't want to spend your days and nights sitting there watching TV while you're so close to the Kaaba. The fifth thing is watch out how much you eat. Many of you may have food included in your buffets, and you may have buffets included as part of your Hajj package. Therefore, you're tempted to eat as much as you want because all the food is there. There are so many chains there. There's Burger King there, McDonald's there, Al Baik is there, you have Thazij there. So you're so tempted by all these different types of foods. Cut down your eating. You eat a lot, it's going to keep you more in the washroom, make you lazy. You won't be able to be as productive as you can in the masjid. Now, the next thing, when you're in the masjid, first of all, be sure to pray all of your salah with jama'ah. Don't miss a single prayer. And along with that, be punctual in praying your tahajjud salah. I tell people that if you're in Makkah and Medina, missing tahajjud salah is a crime. They have a special adhan just for that. So wake up early, get to the masjid in time, pray your tahajjud salah, and be there from the beginning of all of your prayers. And the last thing I want to advise right now is make a habit of at least doing two tawafs a day. At least two tawafs a day set aside, and one can be in the morning, one can be the evening, however you want to do it. So that way you know that you've also done a good amount of tawafs while you're there. So that's today's Hajj pro tip. As usual, be sure to practice and convey on to others. Assalamu alaikum wa rahmatullahi wa barakatuh.
0: Absolutely amazing reminder, mashallah, amazing reminder, alhamdulillah. But listeners, it literally gives us 10 seconds to say assalamu alaikum, and may you have a beautiful blessed day, alhamdulillah, and may Allah bless you all. It's exactly 3:03, it's time to close your fast. Assalamu alaikum wa rahmatullahi wa barakatuhu.
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13: Hadith 45. Narrated un Nu'man bin Bashir, I heard Allah's Messenger, peace and blessings be upon him, saying, both legal and illegal things are evident, but in between them there are doubtful, suspicious, things, and most of the people have no knowledge about them. So whoever saves himself from these suspicious things saves his religion and his honor. And whoever indulges in these suspicious things is like a shepherd who grazes his animals near the hima, private pasture, of someone else, and at any moment he is liable to get in it. O people! Beware! Every king has a hima, and the hima of Allah on the earth is his illegal, forbidden, things. Beware! There is a piece of flesh in the body, if it becomes good, reformed, the whole body becomes good, but if it gets spoilt, the whole body gets spoilt, and that is the heart. Hadith 46. Narrated Abu Jumrah, I used to sit with Ibn Abbas, and he made me sit on his sitting place. He requested me to stay with him in order that he might give me a share from his property. So I stayed with him for 2 months. Once he told me that when the delegation of the tribe of Abdul Qais came to the Prophet, peace and blessings be upon him, asked them, "Who are the people, that is, you? Or, who are the delegate?" They replied, "We are from the tribe of Rabi'ah." Then the Prophet, peace and blessings be upon him, said to them, "Welcome, O people, or O delegation of Abdul Qais. Neither will you have disgrace nor will you regret." They said, "O Allah's Messenger, peace and blessings be upon him. We cannot come to you except in the sacred month, and there is the infidel tribe of Mudar intervening between you and us. So please order us to do something good, religious deeds, so that we may inform our people whom we have left behind, at home, and that we may enter paradise, by acting on them." Then they asked about drinks, what is legal and what is illegal. The Prophet, peace and blessings be upon him, ordered them to do 4 things and forbade them from 4 things. He ordered them to believe in Allah alone and asked them, "Do you know what is meant by believing in Allah alone?" They replied, "Allah and His Apostle know better." Thereupon the Prophet, peace and blessings be upon him, said, "It means 1. To testify that none has the right to be worshipped but Allah, and Muhammad is Allah's Messenger, peace and blessings be upon him. 2. To offer prayers perfectly. 3. To pay the zakat, obligatory charity. 4. To observe fast during the month of Ramadan. 5. And to pay al-kumus, 1/5 of the booty to be given in Allah's cause." Then he forbade them 4 things, namely, huntum, dubba, nakir and muzaffat or mukayyar. These were the names of pots in which alcoholic drinks were prepared. The Prophet, peace and blessings be upon him, mentioned the container of wine, and he meant the wine itself. The Prophet, peace and blessings be upon him, further said to them, "Memorize them, these instructions, and convey them to the people whom you have left behind." Hadith 47. Narrated Umar bin al-Khattab, Allah's Messenger, peace and blessings be upon him, said, "The reward of deeds depends upon the intention, and every person will get the reward according to what he has intended. So whoever emigrated for Allah and his Apostle, then his emigration was for Allah and his Apostle. And whoever emigrated for worldly benefits or for a woman to marry, his emigration was for what he emigrated for." Hadith 48. Narrated Abu Mas'ud, the Prophet, peace and blessings be upon him, said, "If a man spends on his family, with the intention of having a reward from Allah, sincerely for Allah's sake, then it is a kind of almsgiving in reward for him." Hadith 49. Narrated Sa'd bin Abi Waqqas, Allah's Messenger, peace and blessings be upon him, said, "You will be rewarded for whatever you spend for Allah's sake, even if it were a morsel which you put in your wife's mouth." Hadith 50. Narrated Jarir bin Abdullah, "I gave the pledge of allegiance to Allah's Messenger, peace and blessings be upon him, for the following. 1. Offer prayers perfectly. 2. Pay the zakat, obligatory charity. 3. And be sincere and true to every Muslim." Hadith 51. Narrated Ziyad bin Alaka, "I heard Jarir bin Abdullah praising Allah. On the day when Al-Mughirah bin Shu'bah died, he, Jarir, got up on the pulpit, and thanked and praised Allah and said, 'Be afraid of Allah alone, who has none along with him to be worshipped.'" You should be calm and quiet till the new chief comes to you, and he will come to you soon. Ask Allah's forgiveness for your late chief because he himself loved to forgive others. Jarir added, Amma Ba'du, now then, I went to the Prophet and said, I give my pledge of allegiance to you for Islam. The Prophet, peace and blessings be upon him, conditioned, my pledge, for me to be sincere and true to every Muslim, so I gave my pledge to him for this. By the Lord of this mosque, I am sincere and true to you, Muslims. Then Jarir asked for Allah's forgiveness and came down, from the pulpit.

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1: حديث 18. On the authority of Abu Huraira, may Allah be pleased with him, who said that the Messenger of Allah, may the blessings and peace of Allah be upon him, said, Allah, mighty and sublime be He, will say on the day of resurrection, O son of Adam, I fell ill and you visited me not. He will say, O Lord, and how should I visit you when you are the Lord of the worlds? He will say, Did you not know that my servant so-and-so had fallen ill and you visited him not? Did you not know that had you visited him, you would have found me with him, O son of Adam? I asked you for food, and you fed me not. He will say, O Lord, and how should I feed you when you are the Lord of the worlds? He will say, Did you not know that my servant so-and-so asked you for food, and you fed him not? Did you not know that had you fed him, you would surely have found that with me? O son of Adam, I asked you to give me to drink, and you gave me not to drink. He will say, O Lord, how should I give you to drink when you are the Lord of the worlds? He will say, My servant so-and-so asked you to give him to drink, and you gave him not to drink. Had you given him to drink, you would have surely found that with me. It was related by Muslim.
2: Gems and jewels, wise sayings, interesting events, and moral lessons from Islamic history. Five matters.
3: The Prophet sallallahu alaihi wasallam said, I was given five matters that no other prophet before me was given. The first is that I was given victory with terror, meaning people felt fear and terror equivalent to the distance it would take one to travel in a month. That is how widespread the terror and awe had become. Secondly, the entire earth has been made a mosque for me and its soil is pure. Thirdly, the spoils of war have been made lawful to me. Next, I have been given intercession. And finally, each prophet before me was sent specifically to a certain people, while I was sent to all of mankind. Collected by Al-Bukhari.
4: Assalamualaikum. My name is Abbas Muhammad. 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
1: Hadith 27. On the authority of Masruq, who said, We asked, or I asked, Abdullah, that is Ibn Mas'ud, about this verse. And do not regard those who have been killed in the cause of Allah as dead. Rather, they are alive with their Lord, being provided for. He said, We asked about that, and he said, Their souls are in the insides of green birds, having lanterns suspended from the throne, roaming freely in paradise where they please, then taking shelter in those lanterns. So their Lord cast a glance at them and said, Do you wish for anything? They said, What shall we wish for when we roam freely in paradise where we pleased? And thus did he do to them three times. When they saw that they would not be spared from being asked again, they said, O Lord, we would like for you to put back our souls into our bodies so that we might fight for your sake once again. And when he saw that they were not in need of anything, they were let be. It was related by Muslim, also by At-Tirmidhi, An-Nasai, and Ibn Majah.
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1: Hadith 25. On the authority of Abu Huraira, may Allah be pleased with him, who said that the Messenger of Allah, may the blessings and peace of Allah be upon him, said, Allah, mighty and sublime be He, said, Whosoever shows enmity to someone devoted to me, I shall be at war with him. My servant draws not near to me with anything more loved by me than the religious duties I have enjoined upon him. And my servant continues to draw near to me with supererogatory works so that I shall love him. When I love him, I am his hearing with which he hears, his seeing with which he sees, his hand with which he strikes, and his foot with which he walks. Were he to ask something of me, I would surely give it to him. And were he to ask me for refuge, I would surely grant him it. I do not hesitate about anything as much as I hesitate about seizing the soul of my faithful servant. He hates death, and I hate hurting him. It was related by Al-Bukhari.

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1: 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The Prophet, peace be upon him, said, faith, belief, consists of more than 60 branches, i.e. parts. And haya, this term haya covers a large number of concepts which are to be taken together. Amongst them are self-respect, modesty, bashfulness, and scruple, etc. is a part of
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7: 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A quote from Muhammad Ali.

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1: فتوكل على الحي الذي لا يموت. 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
7: الحديث الثالث عشر عن عدي بن حاتم رضي الله عنه يقول كنت عند رسول الله صلى الله عليه وسلم فجاءه رجلان أحدهما يشكو العيلة والآخر يشكو قطع السبيل فقال رسول الله صلى الله عليه وسلم أما قطع السبيل فإنه 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
8: Hadith 13. On the authority of Adi ibn Hatim, may Allah be pleased with him, who said, I was with the Messenger of Allah, may the blessings and peace of Allah be upon him, and there came to him two men. One of them was complaining of penury, while the other was complaining of brigandry. The Messenger of Allah, may the blessings and peace of Allah be upon him, said, As for brigandry, it will be but a short time before a caravan will be able to go out to Makkah without a guard. As for penury, the hour will not arrive before one of you takes his charity around without finding anyone to accept it from him. Then one of you will surely stand before Allah, there being no screen between him and him, nor an interpreter to translate for him. Then he will say to him, Did I not bring you wealth? And he will say, Yes. Then he will say, Did I not send to you a messenger? And he will say, Yes. And he will look to his right and will see nothing but hellfire. Then he will look to his left and will see nothing but hellfire. So let each of you protect himself against hellfire, be it with even half a date, and if he finds it not, then with a kind word. It was related by Al-Bukhari.
9: Allahumma ihdina fi man hadayt, wa'afina fi man afayt, wa'tawallana fi man tawallayt, وبارك لنا فيما أعطيت وقنا واصرف عنا شر ما قضيت اللهم أجرنا من النار

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1: Hadith 7. Narrated Abdullah bin Abbas. Abu Sufyan bin Harb informed me that Heraclius had sent a messenger to him while he had been accompanying a caravan from Quraysh. They were merchants doing business in Sham, Syria, Palestine, Lebanon, and Jordan, at the time when Allah's messenger, peace and blessings be upon him, had truce with Abu Sufyan and Quraysh infidels. So Abu Sufyan and his companions went to Heraclius at Ilya, Jerusalem. Heraclius called them in the court and he had all the senior Roman dignitaries around him. He called for his translator who, translating Heraclius's question, said to them, "Who amongst you is closely related to that man who claims to be a prophet?" Abu Sufyan replied, "I am the nearest relative to him, amongst the group." Heraclius said, "Bring him, Abu Sufyan, close to me and make his companions stand behind him." Abu Sufyan added, "Heraclius told his translator to tell my companions that he wanted to put some questions to me regarding that man, the prophet, and that if I told a lie they, my companions, should contradict me." Abu Sufyan added, "By Allah! Had I not been afraid of my companions labeling me a liar, I would not have spoken the truth about the prophet." The first question he asked me about him was, "What is his family status amongst you?" I replied, "He belongs to a good, noble, family amongst us." Heraclius further asked, "Has anybody amongst you ever claimed the same, that is, to be a prophet, before him?" I replied, "No." He said, "Was anybody amongst his ancestors a king?" I replied, "No." Heraclius asked, "Do the nobles or the poor follow him?" I replied, "It is the poor who follow him." He said, "Are his followers increasing or decreasing, day by day?" I replied, "They are increasing." He then asked, "Does anybody amongst those who embrace his religion become displeased and renounce the religion afterwards?" I replied, "No." Heraclius said, "Have you ever accused him of telling lies before his claim to be a prophet?" I replied, "No." Heraclius said, "Does he break his promises?" I replied, "No. We are at truce with him, but we do not know what he will do in it." I could not find opportunity to say anything against him except that. Heraclius asked, "Have you ever had a war with him?" I replied, "Yes." Then he said, "What was the outcome of the battles?" I replied, "Sometimes he was victorious and sometimes we." Heraclius said, "What does he order you to do?" I said, "He tells us to worship Allah and Allah alone and not to worship anything along with him, and to renounce all that our ancestors had said. He orders us to pray, to speak the truth, to be chaste and to keep good relations with our kith and kin." Heraclius asked the translator to convey to me the following: "I asked you about his family and your reply was that he belonged to a very noble family. In fact, all the apostles come from noble families amongst their respective peoples. I questioned you whether anybody else amongst you claimed such a thing, your reply was in the negative. If the answer had been in the affirmative, I would have thought that this man was following the previous man's statement. Then I asked you whether any one of his ancestors was a king. Your reply was in the negative, and if it had been in the affirmative, I would have thought that this man wanted to take back his ancestral kingdom. I further asked whether he was ever accused of telling lies before he said what he said, and your reply was in the negative. So I wondered how a person who does not tell a lie about others could ever tell a lie about Allah. I then asked you whether the rich people followed him or the poor. You replied that it was the poor who followed him. And, in fact, all the apostles have been followed by this very class of people. Then I asked you whether his followers were increasing or decreasing. You replied that they were increasing, and in fact this is the way of true faith, till it is complete in all respects. I further asked you whether there was anybody, who, after embracing his religion, became displeased and discarded his religion. Your reply was in the negative, and in fact this is, the sign of, true faith, when its delight enters the hearts and mixes with them completely. I asked you whether he had ever betrayed. You replied in the negative, and likewise the apostles never betray. Then I asked you what he ordered you to do. You replied that he ordered you to worship Allah and Allah alone.

0: The contents of the letter were as follows: In the name of Allah the Beneficent, the Merciful. This letter is, from Muhammad the slave of Allah and his apostle to Heraclius the ruler of Byzantine. Peace be upon him, who follows the right path. Furthermore, I invite you to Islam, and if you become a Muslim you will be safe, and Allah will double your reward, and if you reject this invitation of Islam, you will be committing a sin of Arisiyin, tillers, farmers, that is, your people. And, Allah's statement, O people of the scripture. Come to a word common to you and us that we worship none but Allah and that we associate nothing in worship with him, and that none of us shall take others as lords beside Allah. Then, if they turn away, say, Bear witness that we are Muslims, those who have surrendered to Allah. Surah 3, Ayah 64. Abu Sufyan then added, When Heraclius had finished his speech and had read the letter, there was a great hue and cry in the royal court. So we were turned out of the court. I told my companions that the question of Ibn Abi Kubsha, the Prophet Muhammad, peace and blessings be upon him, has become so prominent that even the king of Bani al-Asfar, Byzantine, is afraid of him. Then I started to become sure that he, the Prophet, would be the conqueror in the near future till I embraced Islam, that is, Allah guided me to it. The sub-narrator adds, Ibn al-Nathur was the governor of Ilya, Jerusalem, and Heraclius was the head of the Christians of Sham. Ibn al-Nathur narrates that once while Heraclius was visiting Ilya, Jerusalem, he got up in the morning with a sad mood. Some of his priests asked him why he was in that mood. Heraclius was a foreteller and an astrologer. He replied, At night when I looked at the stars, I saw that the leader of those who practice circumcision had appeared, become the conqueror. Who are they who practice circumcision? The people replied, Except the Jews, nobody practices circumcision, so you should not be afraid of them, Jews. Just issue orders to kill every Jew present in the country. While they were discussing it, a messenger sent by the king of Ghassan to convey the news of Allah's messenger, peace and blessings be upon him, to Heraclius was brought in. Having heard the news, he, Heraclius, ordered the people to go and see whether the messenger of Ghassan was circumcised. The people, after seeing him, told Heraclius that he was circumcised. Heraclius then asked him about the Arabs. The messenger replied, Arabs also practice circumcision. After hearing that, Heraclius remarked that sovereignty of the Arabs had appeared. Heraclius then wrote a letter to his friend in Rome who was as good as Heraclius in knowledge. Heraclius then left for Homs, a town in Syria, and stayed there till he received the reply of his letter from his friend, who agreed with him in his opinion about the emergence of the Prophet, peace and blessings be upon him, and the fact that he was a prophet. On that Heraclius invited all the heads of the Byzantines to assemble in his palace at Homs. When they assembled, he ordered that all the doors of his palace be closed. Then he came out and said, O Byzantines! If success is your desire and if you seek right guidance and want your empire to remain, then give a pledge of allegiance to this prophet, that is, embrace Islam. On hearing the views of Heraclius, the people ran towards the gates of the palace like onagers, but found the doors closed. Heraclius realized their hatred towards Islam, and when he lost the hope of their embracing Islam, he ordered that they should be brought back in audience. When they returned, he said, What already said was just to test the strength of your conviction and I have seen it. The people prostrated before him and became pleased with him, and this was the end of Heraclius's story, in connection with his faith.
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0: Hadith 1. Narrated Umar bin al-Khattab. I heard Allah's messenger, peace and blessings be upon him, saying, The reward of deeds depends upon the intentions and every person will get the reward according to what he has intended. So whoever emigrated for worldly benefits or for a woman to marry, his emigration was for what he emigrated for. Hadith 2. Narrated Aisha, the mother of the faithful believers.

0: Al-Harith bin Hisham asked Allah's Messenger, peace and blessings be upon him, O Allah's Messenger, peace and blessings be upon him. How is the divine inspiration revealed to you? Allah's Messenger, peace and blessings be upon him, replied, sometimes it is revealed like the ringing of a bell. This form of inspiration is the hardest of all, and then this state passes off after I have grasped what is inspired. Sometimes the angel comes in the form of a man and talks to me, and I grasp whatever he says. Aisha added, verily I saw the Prophet, peace and blessings be upon him, being inspired divinely on a very cold day and noticed the sweat dropping from his forehead, as the inspiration was over. Hadith 3. Narrated Aisha, the mother of the faithful believers. The commencement of the divine inspiration to Allah's Messenger, peace and blessings be upon him, was in the form of good dreams which came true like bright daylight, and then the love of seclusion was bestowed upon him. He used to go in seclusion in the cave of Hira, where he used to worship Allah alone continuously for many days before his desire to see his family. He used to take with him the journey food for the stay and then come back to his wife Khadija to take his food likewise again, till suddenly the truth descended upon him while he was in the cave of Hira. The angel came to him and asked him to read. The Prophet, peace and blessings be upon him, replied, I do not know how to read. The Prophet, peace and blessings be upon him, added, the angel caught me, forcefully, and pressed me so hard that I could not bear it any more. He then released me and again asked me to read, and I replied, I do not know how to read. Thereupon he caught me again and pressed me a second time till I could not bear it any more. He then released me and again asked me to read, but again I replied, I do not know how to read, or what shall I read? Thereupon he caught me for the third time and pressed me, and then released me and said, read in the name of your Lord, who has created all that exists, created man from a clot. Read. And your Lord is the most generous. Surah 96, Ayat 1-3. Then Allah's Messenger, peace and blessings be upon him, returned with the inspiration and with his heart beating severely. Then he went to Khadija bint Kuwailid and said, cover me. Cover me. They covered him till his fear was over, and after that he told her everything that had happened and said, I fear that something may happen to me. Khadija replied, never. By Allah, Allah will never disgrace you. You keep good relations with your kith and kin, help the poor and the destitute, serve your guests generously and assist the deserving calamity-afflicted ones. Khadija then accompanied him to her cousin Waraka bin Nawfal bin Usad bin Abdul Uzza, who, during the pre-Islamic period, became a Christian and used to write the writing with Hebrew letters. He would write from the Gospel in Hebrew as much as Allah wished him to write. He was an old man and had lost his eyesight. Khadija said to Waraka, listen to the story of your nephew, O my cousin. Waraka asked, O my nephew, what have you seen? Allah's Messenger, peace and blessings be upon him, described whatever he had seen. Waraka said, this is the same one who keeps the secrets, Angel Gabriel, whom Allah had sent to Moses. I wish I were young and could live up to the time when your people would turn you out. Allah's Messenger, peace and blessings be upon him, asked, will they drive me out? Waraka replied in the affirmative and said, anyone, man, who came with something similar to what you have brought was treated with hostility, and if I should remain alive till the day when you will be turned out, then I would support you strongly. But after a few days Waraka died and the divine inspiration was also paused for a while. Hadith 4. Narrated Jabir bin Abdullah al-Ansari, while talking about the period of pause in revelation, reporting the speech of the Prophet. While I was walking, all of a sudden I heard a voice from the sky. I looked up and saw the same angel who had visited me at the cave of Hira sitting on a chair between the sky and the earth. I got afraid of him and came back home and said, wrap me in blankets. And then Allah revealed the following holy verses of Quran, O you, that is, Muhammad, wrapped up in garments. Arise and warn the people against Allah's punishment. Up to and desert the idols. Surah 74, Ayat 1-5. After this, the revelation started coming strongly, frequently, and regularly. Hadith 5. Narrated Sa'id bin Jubayr. Ibn Abbas, in the explanation of the statement of Allah, "Move not your tongue concerning the Quran, to make haste therewith." Surah 75, Ayah 16, said, "Allah's Messenger, peace and blessings be upon him, used to bear the revelation with great trouble and used to move his lips, quickly, with the inspiration." Ibn Abbas moved his lips saying, "I am moving my lips in front of you as Allah's Messenger, peace and blessings be upon him, used to move his." Sa'id moved his lips saying, "I am moving my lips, as I saw Ibn Abbas moving his." Ibn Abbas added, "So Allah revealed, move not your tongue concerning the Quran, to make haste therewith. It is for us to collect it and to give you, O Muhammad, the ability to recite it, the Quran, Surah 75, Ayat 16-17, which means that Allah will make him, the Prophet, remember the portion of the Quran which was revealed at that time by heart and recite it. The statement of Allah, and when we have recited it to you, O Muhammad through Gabriel, then you follow its, Quran, recital, Surah 75, Ayah 18, means, listen to it and be silent. Then it is for us, Allah, to make it clear to you, Surah 75, Ayah 19, means, then it is, for Allah, to make you recite it, and its meaning will be clear by itself through your tongue. Afterwards, Allah's Messenger, peace and blessings be upon him, used to listen to Gabriel whenever he came, and after his departure he used to recite it as Gabriel had recited it." Hadith 6. Narrated Ibn Abbas. Allah's Messenger, peace and blessings be upon him, was the most generous of all the people, and he used to reach the peak in generosity in the month of Ramadan when Gabriel met him. Gabriel used to meet him every night of Ramadan to teach him the Quran. Allah's Messenger, peace and blessings be upon him, was the most generous person, even more generous than the strong uncontrollable wind, in readiness and haste to do charitable deeds.
1: 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So now continue listening to more hadith and du'as.
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4: The Quran mentions Asiya as an example to all Muslims. It states in chapter 66, verse 11, "And God sets forth as an example to those who believe the wife of Pharaoh. Behold, she said, O my Lord, build for me in nearness to you a mansion in the garden and save me from Pharaoh and his doings, and save me from those that do wrong."
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6: It is believed that Allah completed the religion for Muslims on the day of Arafah, and it is the peak of Hajj. 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
15: Assalamu alaikum. It's now time for the beautiful recitation of the Holy Quran with English translation by Sheikh Abdul Rahman As-Sudais and Sheikh Saud Ash-Shuraim.

And the believers, men and women, are protecting friends one of another. They enjoin the right and forbid the wrong, and they establish worship, and they pay the poor due, and they obey Allah and His Messenger. 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
1: يحلفون بالله ما قالوا ولقد قالوا كلمة الكفر وكفروا

They swear by Allah that they said nothing wrong, yet they did say the word of disbelief and did disbelieve after their surrender to Allah. And they purposed that which they could not attain, and they sought revenge only that Allah by His Messenger should enrich them of His bounty. If they repent, it will be better for them, and if they turn away, Allah will afflict them with a painful doom in the world and the hereafter, and they have no protecting friend nor helper in the earth.

And of them is he who made a covenant with Allah, saying, If he give us of his bounty, we will give alms and become of the righteous. Yet when he gave them of his bounty, they hoarded it and turned away averse.

So he hath made the consequence to be hypocrisy in their hearts until the day when they shall meet him, because they broke their word to Allah that they promised him, and because they lied.

0: حليم.
1: Those who point at such of the believers as give the alms willingly and such as can find naught to give but their endeavors and deride them, Allah Himself derideth them. Theirs will be a painful doom.

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That is because they disbelieved in Allah and His Messenger, and Allah guideth not wrongdoing folk.

0: خسروا في الحرب قل نار جهنم أشد حرا لو كانوا يفقهون.
1: Those who were left behind rejoiced at sitting still behind the Messenger of Allah and were averse to striving with their wealth and their lives in Allah's way. And they said, Go not forth in the heat. Say, The fire of hell is more intense of heat, if they but understood.
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1: Then let them laugh a little, they will weep much as the reward of what they used to earn.

Bring thee back from the campaign unto a party of them, and they ask of thee leave to go out to fight. Then say unto them, Ye shall never more go out with me, nor fight with me against a foe. Ye were content with sitting still the first time, so sit still with the useless.

0: And never, O Muhammad, pray for one of them who dieth, nor stand by his grave. Lo, they disbelieved in Allah and His Messenger, and they died while they were evildoers.
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0: Let not their wealth nor their children astonish thee. Allah purposeth only to punish them thereby in the world, and that their souls shall pass away while they are disbelievers.

0: when a surah is revealed which saith, Believe in Allah and strive along with His Messenger, the men of wealth among them still ask leave of thee and say, Suffer us to be with those who sit at home.
1: رَضُوا بِأَنْ يَكُونُوا مَعَ الْخَوَالِفِ وَطُبِعَ عَلَىٰ قُلُوبِهِمْ فَهُمْ لَا يَفْقَهُونَ
0: But the messenger and those who believe with him strive with their wealth and their lives. Such are they for whom are the good things. Such are they who are the successful.

0: Allah hath made ready for them gardens underneath which rivers flow, wherein they will abide. That is the supreme triumph.
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0: And those among the wandering Arabs who had an excuse came in order that permission might be granted them, and those who lied to Allah and His Messenger sat at home. A painful doom will fall on those of them who disbelieve.

0: الرحيم.
1: Not unto the weak, nor unto the sick, nor unto those who can find naught to spend is any fault to be imputed, though they stay at home, if they are true to Allah and His Messenger. Not unto the good is there any road of blame. Allah is forgiving, merciful.

0: من الدمع حزنا ألا يجدوا ما ينفقون.
1: Nor unto those whom when they came to thee asking that thou shouldst mount them, thou didst tell, I cannot find whereon to mount you. They turned back with eyes flowing with tears for sorrow that they could not find the means to spend.

The road of blame is only against those who ask for leave of thee to stay at home when they are rich. They are content to be with the useless. Allah hath sealed their hearts so that they know not.

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Say, make no excuse, for we shall not believe you. Allah hath told us tidings of you. Allah and His Messenger will see your conduct, and then ye'll be brought back unto Him who knoweth the invisible as well as the visible, and He will tell you what ye used to do.

They will swear by Allah unto you when you return unto them, that ye may let them be. Let them be, for lo, they are unclean, and their abode is hell, as the reward for what they used to earn.

The wandering Arabs are more hard in disbelief and hypocrisy, and more likely to be ignorant of the limits which Allah hath revealed unto His Messenger. And Allah is knower, wise.

0: عليم.
1: And of the wandering Arabs, there's he who taketh that which he expendeth for the cause of Allah as a loss, and awaiteth evil turns of fortune for you, that he may be rid of it. The evil turn of fortune will be theirs. Allah is hearer, knower.

and of the wandering Arabs does he who believeth in Allah and the last day, and taketh that which he expendeth, and also the prayers of the messenger as acceptable offerings in the sight of Allah. Lo, verily it is an acceptable offering for them. Allah will bring them unto His mercy. Lo, Allah is forgiving, merciful.

and the first to lead the way of the Muhajireen and the Ansar and those who followed them in goodness. Allah is well pleased with them, and they are well pleased with Him. And He hath made ready for them gardens, underneath which rivers flow, wherein they will abide forever. That is the supreme triumph.

And among those around you of the wandering Arabs there are hypocrites, and among the townspeople of Al-Madina there are some who persist in hypocrisy, whom thou, O Muhammad, knowest not. We know them, and we shall chastise them twice. Then they'll be relegated to a painful doom.

And there are others who have acknowledged their faults. They mixed a righteous action with another that was bad. It may be that Allah will relent toward them. Lo, Allah is relenting, merciful.

alms of their wealth wherewith thou mayst purify them and mayst make them grow, and pray for them. Lo, thy prayer is an assuagement for them. Allah is hearer, knower.

Know they not that Allah is he who accepteth repentance from his bondmen and taketh the alms, and that Allah is he who is the relenting, the merciful.

0: تعملون.
1: And say unto them, act, Allah will behold your actions, and so will His messenger and the believers, and ye'll be brought back to the knower of the invisible and the visible, and He will tell you what ye used to do.

0: حكيم.
1: And there are others who await Allah's decree, whether He will punish them or will forgive them. Allah is knower, wise.

And as for those who chose a place of worship out of opposition and disbelief, and in order to cause dissent among the believers, and as an outpost for those who warred against Allah and His Messenger aforetime, they will surely swear, "We purpose naught save good. Allah beareth witness that they verily are liars."

0: Never stand to pray there, a place of worship which was founded upon duty to Allah from the first day is more worthy that thou shouldst stand to pray therein, wherein are men who love to purify themselves. 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

Is he who founded his building upon duty to Allah and his good pleasure better, or he who founded his building on the brink of a crumbling, overhanging precipice, so that it toppled with him into the fire of hell? Allah guideth not wrongdoing folk.

The building which they built will never cease to be a misgiving in their hearts unless their hearts be torn to pieces. Allah is Knower, Wise.

Lo, Allah hath bought from the believers their lives and their wealth, because the garden will be theirs. They shall fight in the way of Allah and shall slay and be slain. It is a promise which is binding on him in the Torah and the Gospel and the Quran. Who fulfilleth his covenant better than Allah? Rejoice then in your bargain that ye have made, for that is the supreme triumph.

Triumphant are those who turn repentant to Allah, those who serve Him, those who praise Him, those who fast, those who bow down, those who fall prostrate in worship, those who enjoin the right and who forbid the wrong, and those who keep the limits ordained of Allah and give glad tidings to believers.

It is not for the Prophet and those who believe to pray for the forgiveness of idolaters, even though they may be near of kin to them, after it had become clear that they are people of hellfire.

0: عليم.
1: The prayer of Abraham for the forgiveness of his father was only because of a promise he had promised him. But when it had become clear unto him that he, his father, was an enemy to Allah, he, Abraham, disowned him. Lo, Abraham was soft of heart, long-suffering.

0: عليم.
1: It was never Allah's part that He should send a folk astray after He had guided them until He had made clear unto them what they should avoid. Lo, Allah is aware of all things.
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5: 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Allah is said to be more merciful on Arafah, and that His mercy is abundant for those who turn to Him in prayer. Allah draws near to His servants on this day and accepts their prayers. 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
2: Assalamu alaikum. It's now time for the beautiful recitation of the Holy Quran with English translation by Sheikh Abdul Rahman As-Sudais and Sheikh Saud Ash-Shurain.

Lo, Allah, unto him belongeth the sovereignty of the heavens and the earth. He quickeneth and he giveth death. And ye have instead of Allah no protecting friend nor helper.

Allah hath turned in mercy to the Prophet and to the Muhajireen and the Ansar, who followed him in the hour of hardship. After the hearts of a party of them had almost swerved aside, then turned he unto them in mercy. Lo, he is full of pity, merciful for them.

0: الرحيم.
1: And to the three also did he turn in mercy who were left behind when the earth, vast as it is, was straitened for them, and their own souls were straitened for them, till they bethought them that there's no refuge from Allah save toward Him. Then turned He unto them in mercy, that they too might turn repentant unto Him. Lo, Allah, He is the relenting, the merciful.
0: يا أيها الذين آمنوا اتقوا الله وكونوا مع الصادقين.
1: O ye who believe, be careful of your duty to Allah and be with the truthful.

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1: 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That is because neither thirst nor toil nor hunger afflicted them in the way of Allah, nor stepped they any step that angereth the disbelievers, nor gain they from the enemy again, but a good deed is recorded for them therefore. Lo, Allah loseth not the wages of the good.
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1: Nor spend they any spending, small or great, nor do they cross a valley, but it is recorded for them, that Allah may repay them the best of what they used to do.

And the believers should not all go out to fight. Of every troop of them, a party only should go forth, that they who are left behind may gain sound knowledge in religion, and that they may warn their folk when they return to them, so that they may beware.

O ye who believe, fight those of the disbelievers who are near to you, and let them find harshness in you, and know that Allah is with those who keep their duty unto Him.

And whenever Asura is revealed, there are some of them who say, "Which one of you hath thus increased in faith?" As for those who believe, it hath increased them in faith, and they rejoice therefore. But as for those in whose hearts is disease, it only addeth wickedness to their wickedness, and they die while they are disbelievers.

And whenever asuras revealed, they look one at another, as who should say, "Doth anybody see you?" Then they turn away. Allah turneth away their hearts because they are a folk who understand not.

There hath come unto you a messenger, one of yourselves, unto whom aught that ye are overburdened is grievous, full of concern for you, for the believers full of pity, merciful.

0: Now, if they turn away, O Muhammad, say, Allah sufficeth me. There's no God save Him. In Him have I put my trust, and He is Lord of the tremendous throne.
1: Bismillahir Rahmanir Rahim.
0: In the name of Allah, the Beneficent, the Merciful.
2: Alif Lam Ra. 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
0: Alif Lam Ra. These are verses of the wise scripture.

Is it a wonder for mankind that we have inspired a man among them, saying, Warn mankind and bring unto those who believe the good tidings that they have a sure footing with their Lord. The disbelievers say, Lo, this is a mere wizard.

Lo, your Lord is Allah, who created the heavens and the earth in 6 days. Then he established himself upon the throne, directing all things. There's no intercessor with him, save after his permission. That is Allah, your Lord, so worship him. Oh, will ye not remind?

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1: Unto him is the return of all of you. It is a promise of Allah in truth. Lo, he produceth creation, then reproduceth it, that he may reward those who believe and do good works with equity. While as for those who disbelieve, theirs will be a boiling drink and painful doom because they disbelieved.

0: ذلك إلا بالحق يفصل الآيات لقوم يعلمون.
1: He it is who appointed the sun a splendor and the moon a light, and measured for her stages, that ye might know the number of the years and the reckoning. Allah created not all that save in truth. He detaileth the revelations for people who have knowledge.
0: إن في اختلاف الليل والنهار وما خلق الله في السماوات والأرض لآيات لقوم يتقون.
1: Lo, in the difference of day and night, and all that Allah hath created in the heavens and the earth, are portents, verily, for folk who ward off evil.

0: غافلون.
1: Lo, those who expect not the meeting with us, but desire the life of the world and feel secure therein, and those who are neglectful of our revelations.
0: أولئك مأواهم النار بما كانوا يكسبون.
1: Their home will be the fire because of what they used to earn.

And if misfortune touch a man, he crieth unto us, while reclining on his side, or sitting, or standing. But when we have relieved him of the misfortune, he goeth his way as though he had not cried unto us, because of a misfortune that afflicted him. Thus is what they do made seeming fair unto the prodigal.

0: We destroyed the generations before you when they did wrong, and their messengers from Allah came unto them with clear proofs of His sovereignty, but they would not believe. Thus do we reward the guilty folk.
1: ثم جعلناكم خلائف في الأرض من بعدهم لننظر كيف تعملون.
0: Then we appointed you viceroys in the earth after them, that we might see how ye behave.

And when our clear revelations are recited unto them, they who look not for the meeting with us say, Bring a lecture other than this or change it. Say, O Muhammad, it is not for me to change it of my own accord. I only follow that which is inspired in me. Lo, if I disobey my Lord, I fear the retribution of an awful day.

0: Say, if Allah had so willed, I should not have recited it to you, nor would He have made it known to you. I dwelt among you a whole lifetime before it came to me. Have ye then no sense?
1: فَمَنْ أَظْلَمُ مِمَّنِ افْتَرَى عَلَى اللَّهِ كَذِبًا أَوْ كَذَّبَ بِآيَاتِهِ إِنَّهُ لَا يُفْلِحُ الْمُجْرِمُونَ
0: Who doth a greater wrong than he who inventeth a lie concerning Allah and denieth his revelations? Lo, the guilty never are successful.

They worship beside Allah that which neither hurteth them nor profiteth them, and they say, These are our intercessors with Allah. Say, Would ye inform Allah of something that He knoweth not in the heavens or in the earth? Praised be He and high exalted above all that ye associate with Him.

Mankind were but one community, then they differed. And had it not been for a word that had already gone forth from thy Lord, it had been judged between them in respect of that wherein they differ.

And they will say, if only a portent were sent down upon him from his Lord. Then say, O Muhammad, the unseen belongeth to Allah. So wait, lo, I am waiting with you.

And when we cause mankind to taste of mercy after some adversity which had afflicted them, behold, they have some plot against our revelations. Say, Allah is more swift in plotting. Lo, our messengers write down that which ye plot.

He it is who maketh you to go on the land and the sea till when ye are in the ships, and they sail with them with a fair breeze, and they are glad therein. A storm wind reacheth them, and the wave cometh unto them from every side, and they deem that they are overwhelmed therein. Then they cry unto Allah, making their faith pure for Him only. If Thou deliver us from this, we truly will be of the thankful.

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O mankind, your rebellion is only against yourselves. Ye have enjoyment of the life of the world, then unto us is your return, and we shall proclaim unto you what ye used to do.

0: The similitude of the life of the world is only as water which we send down from the sky. Then the earth's growth of that which men and cattle eat mingleth with it, till when the earth hath taken on her ornaments and is embellished, and her people deem that they are masters of her. Our commandment cometh by night or by day, and we make it as reaped corn, as if it had not flourished yesterday. Thus do we expound the revelations for people who reflect.
1: والله يدعو إلى دار السلام ويهدي من يشاء إلى صراط مستقيم.
0: And Allah summoneth to the abode of peace and leadeth whom He will to a straight path.

For those who do good is the best reward, and more thereto, neither dust nor ignominy cometh near their faces. Such are rightful owners of the garden, they'll abide therein.

and those who earn ill deeds for them requital of each ill deed by the like thereof, and ignominy overtaketh them, they have no protector from Allah, as if their faces had been covered with a cloak of darkest night. Such are rightful owners of the fire, they will abide therein.

0: On the day when we gather them all together, then we say unto those who ascribe partners unto us, Stand back, ye and your pretended partners of Allah. And we separate them, the one from the other, and their pretended partners say, It was not us ye worshipped.
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1: Say unto them, O Muhammad, who provideth for you from the sky and the earth, or who owneth hearing and sight, and who bringeth forth the living from the dead, and bringeth forth the dead from the living, and who directeth the course? They will say, Allah. Then say, will ye not then keep your duty unto him?
0: فذلكم الله ربكم الحق فماذا بعد الحق إلا الضلال فأنى تصرفون.
1: Such then is Allah, your rightful Lord. After the truth, what is there saving error? How then are ye turned away?
0: كذلك حقت كلمة ربك على الذين فسقوا أنهم لا يؤمنون.
1: Thus is the word of thy Lord justified concerning those who do wrong, that they believe not.
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1: Say, is there of your partners whom you ascribe unto Allah one that produceth creation and then reproduceth it? Say, Allah produceth creation, then reproduceth it. How then are ye misled?

0: Say, is there of your partners whom ye ascribe unto Allah one that leadeth to the truth? Say, Allah leadeth to the truth. Is he who leadeth to the truth more deserving that he should be followed, or he who findeth not the way unless he himself be guided? What aileth ye? How judge ye?
1: You are listening to the beautiful recitation of the Holy Quran with English translation by Sheikh Abdul Rahman As-Sudais and Sheikh Saud Ash-Shurain.
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We are now going to play the morning Adhkar. Adhkar is the remembrance of Allah subhanahu wa ta'ala. It was part of the daily routine of the Prophet Muhammad, peace be upon him, to recite Adhkar in the morning. Allah also says in the Quran,

O you who believe, remember Allah with much remembrance, and glorify His praises, morning and evening. Surah Al-Ahzab 33, ayahs 41-42. It is also said in the Quran,

And glorify the praises of your Lord before the rising of the sun and before its setting. Surah Qaf 50, Ayah 39. Reciting the Dhikr and remembering Allah is one of the most effective ways to defeat shaitan. It is also an effective way to strengthen your iman. The morning Adhkar will be playing every day. Please stay tuned to obtain the reward and story it is profited.

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2: 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You have been listening to the Morning Adhkar. Adhkar is the remembrance of Allah subhanahu wa ta'ala. It was part of the daily routine of the Prophet Muhammad, peace be upon him, to recite Adhkar in the morning. Allah also says in the Quran,

O you who believe, remember Allah with much remembrance, and glorify His praises, morning and evening. Surah Al-Ahzab 33, ayahs 41 to 42. It is also said in the Quran,

0: Job.
1: And glorify the praises of your Lord before the rising of the sun and before its setting. Surah Qaf 50, Ayah 39. Reciting Adhkar and remembering Allah is one of the most effective ways to defeat Shaitan. It is also an effective way to strengthen your Iman. The morning Adhkar will be playing every day.
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0: 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You are listening to Inspire FM on 105.1 FM. We are now going to play the morning Adhkar. Adhkar is the remembrance of Allah subhanahu wa ta'ala. It was part of the daily routine of the Prophet Muhammad, peace be upon him, to recite Adhkar in the morning. Allah also says in the Quran,
1: Bismillah.

O you who believe, remember Allah with much remembrance, and glorify His praises, morning and evening. Surah Al-Ahzab 33, Ayahs 41-42. It is also said in the Quran,

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Surah Qaf 50, Ayah 39. Reciting Adhkar and remembering Allah is one of the most effective ways to defeat Shaitan. It is also an effective way to strengthen your Iman. The morning Adhkar will be playing every day. Please stay tuned to obtain the reward and start your day as the Prophet did.

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2: 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You have been listening to the morning Adhkar. Adhkar is the remembrance of Allah subhanahu wa ta'ala. It was part of the daily routine of the Prophet Muhammad, peace be upon him, to recite Adhkar in the morning. Allah also says in the Quran,

O you who believe, remember Allah with much remembrance, and glorify His praises, morning and evening. Surah Al-Ahzab 33, ayahs 41 to 42. It is also said in the Quran,

0: And glorify the praises of your Lord before the rising of the sun and before its setting. Surat Qaf 50, Ayah 39. Reciting Adhkar and remembering Allah is one of the most effective ways to defeat Shaitan. It is also an effective way to strengthen your Iman. The morning Adhkar will be playing every day. Please to
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Yes, indeed, listeners, welcome to the Rise and Shine Show. 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My name is Tariq, of course, here with you guys every single morning for the Rise and Shine Show, and I hope you are enjoying the Rise and Shine Show. 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
2: How do I truly repent and ensure my repentance is accepted?
3: Allah subhanahu wa ta'ala says to us in the Quran, Ya ayyuhal ladhina amanu, tubu ila Allahi tawbatan nasuha. Allah subhanahu wa ta'ala says, O you who believe, repent to Allah with a sincere, well-intentioned, well-meaning repentance. One that comes from the heart, a genuine cry for help. And so, how we ensure that our repentance is accepted by Allah is we have to be sincere. We have to be real with Allah. And the people of the past, the pious predecessors, the early generations, they talked about this. Allah tells us, "Udu'u rabbakum tadarru'an wa khufya." Pray to Allah and be very humble and do it in quietude and solitude and private. Try to find a moment when you are truly alone with Allah. There's no one else around you. You know, be in a little corner of your room. And put your phone away. Remove all the distractions. And be there in that moment. And open up your heart to Allah. And just pour your heart out to Allah. You don't need all the fancy words. You don't have to be able to recite all the du'as by heart. You don't have to be able to reference a dozen verses from the Quran. But just pour your heart out to Allah. And if you are real, if you are sincere in that moment, and you truly cry out to Allah for help, that is the repentance that is accepted by Allah subhanahu wa ta'ala. And then you have to have faith. Then you have to believe that Allah subhanahu wa ta'ala, who created us, who gave us everything that we have, who gave us every blessing that we enjoy, every breath we take, every time we blink our eyes, is from His mercy and His blessing. And the fact that He's given you this realization that you want to make tawbah and you want to be sincere, and that you're sitting here in this moment and doing this, this is Allah has brought you to this point. So know that, believe in that, and then pour your heart out to Allah. And indeed, that repentance shall be accepted by Allah. May Allah subhanahu wa ta'ala grant us the ability to sincerely repent to Him.

Assalamu alaikum, listeners, and welcome back. What an absolutely amazing reminder that was there, mashallah. Amazing, amazing reminders. Subhanallah, so true, so true. Again, we should really listen to these reminders attentively, and mashallah, how true are these reminders, subhanallah. Often, whenever we're listening to these reminders, you listen to them and think, subhanallah, and every time you listen to one, it's like, you know what, this is talking to me, it's talking about me. And my dear and sisters, when we further go to read the Quran and read, of course, and learn about the sunnah of our beloved Prophet Muhammad sallallahu alaihi wasallam, again, the advice from there will seem very much, very much personal, directed directly to us, inshallah ta'ala. So we should really benefit from that, inshallah ta'ala. And anything that you benefit from, share with others. So there's a benefit for everybody, inshallah ta'ala. But amazing, amazing reminders, alhamdulillah.

Assalamu alaikum, assalamu alaikum listeners, and pray you are well. Pray you're enjoying the show, pray you're enjoying the show, inshallah ta'ala. And of course, as per usual, we have to go to a break. We have to go to a break now, inshallah ta'ala. So please do let me know, of course, how the show is going, how you guys are getting on as well, inshallah ta'ala. And I hope you will continue to listen after the break. Please do not go anywhere. We're going to go to a quick break now, inshallah.

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How are you, my dear brothers and sisters in Islam? How are you this morning? I pray you are well. I pray you are in the best of health and the highest of iman. And I pray you are ready for this morning, inshallah ta'ala. It's an absolutely beautiful day. Beautiful day, of course, alhamdulillah. Every day that, of course, we are blessed, of course, with Allah. So from Allah subhanahu wa ta'ala is an absolutely beautiful day. And may Allah subhanahu wa ta'ala bless us all today and every day. Say ameen.

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4: Why can't I feel my dua?
5: There are inevitably moments in our worship, in our prayer, in our salah, in our dua, in our repentance, when things start to feel very ritualistic and routine.

in your own words. Many of the scholars of the past have talked about the most beautiful dua, the best dua that you can make is a dua that you make in your own words. When you communicate from the depths of your heart and your soul to Allah, and you pour your heart out to Allah. I know that we might be used to reciting certain du'as. Either we need to understand what those du'as mean, or just go ahead and pray to Allah using your own genuine words that are coming from the depths of your heart. The second thing is, we are human beings, and we're affected by our environment. If I spend all my time around money and business and materialistic things, talking about success and wealth and money and so on and so forth, then that's going to affect my heart. That's going to affect my soul, right? All of our senses are essentially intakes into our heart. And so that's what's pouring in. And so the heart becomes hardened, as the Quran talks about. But how do we soften the heart back up? Number one, we need to engage in more remembrance of Allah. We need to say the name of Allah. We need to listen to the Quran being recited. Because the Prophet ﷺ said, the heart gets rusted just like anything else. And the thing that removes the rust of the hearts is the remembrance of Allah. And so engage in more dhikr and remembrance of Allah. When you get in your car the next time, play the Quran. So that you listen to the Quran, you listen to the speech of Allah, you listen to the remembrance of Allah. Go to the masjid, go to the house of Allah. We go to work every single day. We go to the store, we go to the mall. Well, now go to the masjid, go to the house of Allah. We spend all day long around people just concerned about materialism and worldly things. Go spend some time with people who are concerned about worshiping and remembering Allah, repenting to Allah, being close to Allah. And another recommendation the Prophet ﷺ gave to a Sahabi who asked the same exact question. I feel like my heart is hardening. And the Prophet ﷺ said, place your hand on the head of the orphan, which is an expression in the Arabic language, which means go and serve those that are less fortunate than you. And that will soften your heart. Go out of your comfort zone and be willing to go and help somebody else. May Allah subhanahu wa ta'ala soften our hearts. And may Allah subhanahu wa ta'ala allow the remembrance of Allah in the Quran to penetrate our hearts.

0: What an absolutely amazing reminder that was there, my dear one sisters. And this is, again, something that we should all try to do. And again, whether it's on your WhatsApps, whether, of course, it's on your other social media feeds, whatever it may be, a lot of reminders, similar reminders are being sent around and stuff. And we should take some time out to listen to them, my dear one sisters. We take our time out to forward all sorts of jokes and all sorts of things, but we should try our best to forward good as well and read good. And listen to good, inshallah ta'ala. And amazing reminders are something that we play often, alhamdulillah, in order to educate us and to give us that oomph of, inshallah ta'ala, of what's happening out there, and to motivate and inspire us, inshallah. And that was definitely very, very inspiring, alhamdulillah.
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0: Assalamu alaikum, assalamu alaikum. And it has come to that time where we need to go to a break. We need to go to a quick break, inshallah ta'ala. It won't be long. 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It's not a long break at all. So please stay with us. Stay with us during the break. And I'll be back straight after this.
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3: Assalamu alaikum. Here are the blessings of the day of Arafah from Inspire FM. The day of Arafah is considered a day of immense rewards where pilgrims can receive abundant divine grace from Allah. It is the holiest day of the Islamic year and is similar in spiritual importance as Laylatul Qadr. 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
4: The Prophet Muhammad sallallahu alayhi wa sallam said, the most blessed nikah, marriage ceremony, is the one with the least expense spent.

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0: Assalamu alaikum and welcome. Welcome, listeners, to the Rise and Shine show. Yes, indeed. I welcome you. Welcome you to this beautiful, beautiful show, inshallah ta'ala. And may Allah subhanahu wa ta'ala bless you all. May Allah bless you all. May Allah protect you all. And may Allah protect you all always. Ameen. And this is something that we should be making a dua for, my dear sisters, that may Allah subhanahu wa ta'ala protect us all. Ameen.
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2: 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And we are, well, you are listening to the Rise and Shine Show. I was going to say we are listening. 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Please do let me know if you want to listen to a particular nasheed, inshallah ta'ala. And nasheeds is something that we are well known for. But of course, as well as nasheeds in the Rise and Shine Show, we have riddles, we have jokes, we have traffic updates, weather updates, news, and much more, inshallah. This is, of course, the Rise and Shine Show. Please continue listening. Let's go to a beautiful nasheed.
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4: Does Allah still hear me?
5: One of my favorite verses in the Quran is a verse in which Allah subhanahu wa ta'ala says, وَإِذَا سَأَلَكَ عِبَادِي عَنِّي فَإِنِّي قَرِيبٌ. Allah addresses the Prophet Muhammad sallallahu alayhi wasallam, and he says that when, not if, but when my servants ask you about me, and then Allah answers himself directly, I am right here. I am indeed near. I've always been, am and will always be near, accessible to all of you. And then Allah says, "Ujibu da'wata da'i idha da'ani." I always answer the call of the one who calls whenever he calls me. And if you can see that here, you can hear it in the Arabic, "Ujibu da'wa da'i idha da'ani." I always answer the call of the one who calls whenever he calls me. That repetition, Allah subhanahu wa ta'ala is saying, I'm always listening. I'm always right here. I'm always answering your prayers. But you're the one who doesn't call. And so we might feel sometimes that, is Allah hearing my prayers? Is Allah answering my du'as? But understand that Allah is always listening. Allah is always answering. The problem is on our part. We need to take more advantage of this opportunity. We need to be calling out to Allah more. And we also need to have that conviction and belief that Allah is listening and Allah is answering my prayers. And the more we engage in it, the more confidence that we'll gain in it. May Allah subhanahu wa ta'ala give us the ability, the guidance, the tawfiq to keep on turning back to Him, to keep on talking and asking and praying to Allah. And may Allah subhanahu wa ta'ala give us the confidence within our faith.

0: And once again, that was an absolutely beautiful reminder there, alhamdulillah. Beautiful reminders is what we do here on Inspire FM, and it's part and parcel of the Rise and Shine show. Yes, indeed, part and parcel of the Rise and Shine show is a beautiful reminders. Alhamdulillah, I hope you have found this reminder beneficial, educational, motivational, and of course, it's inspiring. In fact, alhamdulillah, to inspire change in your lives, inshallah ta'ala. So please, please do share the reminders, of course, that we play here. Share the knowledge, and of course knowledge is something that we seek from cradle to the grave, so continue seeking the knowledge, inshallah ta'ala, and continue sharing these absolutely beautiful reminders
1: 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Inspire

Assalamu alaikum, listeners, and pray you are well. Pray you're enjoying the show. Pray you're enjoying the show, inshallah ta'ala. And of course, as per usual, we have to go to a break. We have to go to a break now, inshallah ta'ala. So please do let me know, of course, how the show is going, how you guys are getting on as well, inshallah ta'ala. And I hope you will continue to listen after the break. Please do not go anywhere. We're going to go to a quick break now, inshallah.

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3: The messenger of God, peace be upon him, said, "Go on giving and do not count, for then God too will count whatever he gives you. 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
2: 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Yes, indeed, it is the Rise and Shine Show. And of course, here for you guys with Nasheed's riddles, traffic updates, and everything else, of course, that we bring you. And lots of information, alhamdulillah. 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Lots of Nasheeds is what we're currently playing. And, let's go for another one.
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4: How do I manage when I do not feel connected to Allah and the Quran?
5: Allah subhanahu wa ta'ala tells us in the Quran multiple times, أَفَلَا يَتَدَبَّرُونَ الْقُرْآنَ. Do they not ponder the meaning of the Quran? Do they not reflect upon the meaning of the Quran? We feel a lack of connection to the Quran. And because of that, we feel a lack of connection to Allah. However, we need to understand that the ball is in our court. That's on us. And what we need to do is we need to start making progress in terms of our understanding of the Quran. This is exactly why we constantly recommend to people, read the translation of the Quran. The Quran is so powerful. It's so life-changing. It's so illuminating. It's so encouraging. It gives us so much perspective that it's impossible for us to not feel connected to the Quran and for us to thereby not feel connected to Allah subhanahu wa ta'ala. But the problem is on our part. Now, for someone who might be thinking that, well, easier said than done, brother, because the Quran is, it's a lot to try to understand and study. But Allah has promised us, وَلَقَدْ يَسَّرْنَا الْقُرْآنَ لِلذِّكْرِ فَهَلْ مِنْ مُدَّكِرٍ, that indeed we have made the Quran easy to reflect upon and to understand. So is there anyone that will take up that challenge? That you will be shocked and amazed that once you pick up the translation of the Quran, how effective that will be and how powerfully you'll feel connected to the Quran. It'll be life-changing. And the more you start to connect with it, the less you'll want to put it down. And that's why when we hear about examples, maybe even you've seen an example in your life of somebody who's constantly engaged with the Quran. You know, everyone's journey started somewhere. The journey of 1,000 miles begins with one step. They picked up the Quran, they opened the translation of the Quran, and what they read there changed their lives for the better. And they could not put it back down. So I encourage myself and everybody, start making some progress, start taking some steps to engage with the meaning of the Quran. And it is inevitable that you will feel a powerful connection to the Book of Allah and that will transform your relationship with Allah. May Allah subhanahu wa ta'ala grant us all the understanding of His Book.

And once again, that was an absolutely beautiful reminder there, alhamdulillah. Beautiful reminders is what we do here on Inspire FM, and it's part and parcel of the Rise and Shine show. Yes, indeed, part and parcel of the Rise and Shine show is a beautiful reminders. Alhamdulillah, I hope you have found this reminder beneficial, educational, motivational, and of course, it's inspiring. In fact, alhamdulillah, to inspire change in your lives, inshallah ta'ala. So please, please do share the reminders, of course, that we play here. Share the knowledge, and of course knowledge is something that we seek from cradle to the grave, so continue seeking the knowledge inshallah ta'ala, and continue sharing these absolutely beautiful reminders.

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2: Good morning and assalamu alaikum. It's 10:30, 21st of July, and I'm Shamiza taking you all the way up to 11 o'clock on the second half of the Urban Cube. It's an absolute pleasure to be in your company, folks. As always, thank you for having me and joining me this morning on Inspire FM 105.1 FM. We are going live and direct to the lovely people, Luton surrounding areas, Peterborough Salaam Radio, Sheffield's Link FM. In the studio with me today, I am joined by the absolutely amazing Dr. Helen Connolly. She's an associate professor on children, youth and forced migration, and we will be talking to her today, exploring the legacy of the Srebrenica genocide and the ongoing importance of remembrance and education. Today's show is very reflective. It's definitely a powerful one. There will be themes of sadness, and maybe we'll be reflecting on trauma, so just giving a pre-warning to those of you that are listening in. But most importantly, the show is about memory. It's about why it's important to have remembrance. It's about marking history, and it's also about reflection as well. If you have any questions, folks, please do get in touch with us on 07779481822, WhatsAppers, and we'll be happy to read any of those questions out to Dr. Helen Connolly, and we're also on Facebook Live as well. She's in the studio with us this morning. Helen, thank you so much for joining us. I know this is quite a difficult time for you because there's so much preparation being put into place regarding remembering Srebrenica, and it's marking the 30th year anniversary. You are doing so much in making this memory continue and marking it, and it's such an amazing thing to hear that England is the country that actually really works hard in making this established as a day of remembrance. It was, the official day is July the 11th, but in Luton, we've got July the 22nd. Luton Borough Council in the town hall is having a remembrance day or evening, and which I'm hoping to attend. And thank you for making that happen. We were speaking in the break, and it's just... one thing I notice about you, Helen, is you have so much empathy and compassion. There is so much warmth about you. You're softly spoken, but you carry so much on your shoulders. The testimonies of the survivors. How do you maintain this demeanor, knowing what you know, seeing what you've seen, experiencing what you've experienced in Bosnia?
3: Yeah, so, well, first of all, I think, survivors need allies, they need companions, they need their stories to be heard. Whilst you become part of the story upon hearing it, and I always emphasise that to my students, because you then have an obligation to then act, it's not my story, it's not my trauma, and... So I'm just very conscious of that, and I feel it's a great honour actually to be able to listen to stories, and they're also an important source of education. So
4: it's not something I take lightly, but I also, when I work with survivors, and I just also feel a great deal of hope for what they're doing. So, you know, often survivors can be compartmentalized as being victims, and actually, you know, my colleagues, and I'll call them colleagues and friends who are survivors, they are, you know, they have been victims of the most horrific circumstances and victims of history, but not passive agents in that. So immensely, they are the world's experts on Bosnia. They are world experts on oral history. So, you know, we're talking about the importance of stories. There's an amazing colleague and friend who works at the Srebrenica Memorial Center called Hasan Hasanovic. He is the he's the lead of the oral history project there. And what he has been able to create in terms of methodology and testimonies is phenomenal. So, you know, there's a lot in there when you hear stories. So, yes, there is the sadness and, you know, and we can't change the history, but we can change the future through understanding the history. And so that's always what I go back to. And, you know, the work that's happening in the Srebrenica Memorial Center is incredible. They also have created a new space there. I mean, the Memorial Center is the former base, UN base of the Dutch peacekeepers. And that's another part of the history, which is really important. It's also a former battery factory, where lots of the community in Srebrenica before the genocide, where they worked. And the space is being used in the most incredible, creative ways around memory. And there's this amazing new exhibition opening, which was funded by the Turkish government, and is just one of the most incredible exhibitions that I have ever seen in my life. And so there's a lot of sadness, but also there's a lot of hope for change. Now, that's not to be Barbie Brightside about it, because there are still challenges in Bosnia. There's cessationist politics, there's genocide denial, revisionism, even triumphalism. And actually, you know, when you look at the model of genocide, there are 10 stages of genocide, and denial is at that end stage. So there's still genocidal ideology there through the denial. And also, you know, most recent academic himself from Srebrenica talks about triumphalism also being the 11th stage of genocide. So there's all that there within the context, but still the stories are collected, the stories are being told, and they are so, so important.
5: Indeed. And thank you for continuing these conversations that need to be had. And how do you actually do that? What is it that you would like to see more of?
4: Yeah, I think, and, you know, I guess reflecting, not I guess, I know, reflecting the most recent UN resolution on Srebrenica, there are a number of things in that resolution. One of the key things in that resolution from the United Nations General Assembly is a commitment to education and a call on states to embed the events of Srebrenica into curriculums across the world. So I guess, you know, I can't be responsible for that as a person. There are other people who are doing amazing work on that, but we can do things in our communities. And given it's the 30th anniversary this year, I would love for 30 schools in Bedfordshire to come forward to work with my board to develop education materials that we could use in schools. We have on my board, I have amazing people on my board. We have educators on the board. We have who are very experienced in Holocaust education, in educating about Srebrenica. And so we would love to be able to go into schools, and with it being the 30th anniversary, working with 30 schools in the region.
5: It sounds perfect, the alignment there, because it is about the younger generation building their character, making them understand, and also repelling racism, repelling
4: absolutely
5: Islamophobia as
4: 100%.
5: Well.
4: And actually, when Remembering Srebrenica was set up, you know, the aim was to remember Srebrenica, hence the name. But also, one of the allied objectives was to tackle Islamophobia and hatred in communities, to generate sustainable communities in the UK. So to learn the lessons, because it was, you know, deeply, deeply entrenched Islamophobia that was the mechanism for the genocide.
5: And I think this is what's not been remembered enough. that this Islamophobia was the reason that this genocide happened. And I sometimes feel that the younger generation might not associate the two.
4: Absolutely.
5: They'll hear, see the word, or like the name of the word Srebrenica, but not associate it with Islamophobia. So that's why the education of this is so important. So if there are any schools that might want to connect with you, how can they get in touch with the board and how can they get involved? Or if there's anybody wanting to reach out to you, how can they do that?
4: Great, yes. Yeah, so can contact me at the University of Bedfordshire at my email address, which I can... Can I leave
5: yeah,
4: this
5: course,
4: huge?
5: Yeah, of course.
4: Yeah, great. I think, and it would really be important to do, I mean, going back to your point about... Islamophobia, I mean, it was used so instrumentally and history was revised and the revisionist history was used so instrumentally by the Bosnian Serb Assembly to create fear of Bosnian Muslims. So revising history, going back to the Ottoman Empire, talking about reclaiming things. And it is, you know, it was instrumentalized, you know, the kind of derogatory language of the Turks being synonymous with Muslims and Islam. And so it was a key way in which the political perpetrators, the political... stoked fear up in communities so that to create distrust.
5: And this, we see this being used time and time again. When will it stop? Will it ever stop?
4: I think we can take responsibility for what we can take responsibility for, right? So we can take responsibility. You mentioned young people and that intergenerational responsibility. I think when we start taking ownership of intergenerational responsibility and education, and not just in formal settings, but in informal settings, then we can make big strides there. The bigger political stuff is different. We can use our voice. We can engage with the facts of history, and the facts of history are very different to narratives, which often get used. So narratives are much more fluid, aren't they? Mm-hmm. Whereas history, which you can get to through the lived experiences of survivors, where there are different kinds of truths. I'm not meaning different truths, but different kinds of truths. So factual truths, emotional truths, narrative truths, so the way that people talk about things. These are all things that we can engage with through education, formally and informally. And I think that's our responsibility. You know, this is the responsibility. It's what you're doing with Inspire FM across a number of contexts, right? And that's what I do in education. And we can try our best to educate the next generation. And that's where the hope is. And I think, you know, we have our challenges in this country, but we have a responsibility to educate about Bosnia. In Bosnia, it's more difficult to educate children and young people about the truth because there is a segregated education system in some parts of Bosnia where, for example, Bosnian Serb children are getting taught a revised history. They're not getting taught about the facts of the genocide. And also the constitution in Bosnia is so difficult that how do you get education into a system where that is so constitutionally so difficult? I mean, I think it, you know, I have a lot of faith in my friends and colleagues in Bosnia to do that, but we have a responsibility in that gap in the UK and in other countries to educate.
5: The question I have then is also, what responsibility do Muslim majority communities and organisations have in preserving these histories?
4: I think it's a responsibility of everyone. Mm-hmm. I think collective memory, we sometimes think is about the specific countries or the specific context, but you know, we're all part of history, right? Sometimes we can feel disempowered. I think that it's important for all, you know, it shouldn't just fall on the shoulders of some to talk about history,
5: indeed.
4: Right?
5: Indeed.
4: And that's how I see it. And I think some histories will be more meaningful for example, to Muslim majority communities. And, you know, it's about empowering communities to raise their voice. But I think it's, you know, I think that's the problem. Whole communities don't take responsibility for the things they want. That's the responsibility of survivors, or that's Muslim history. That's not my history. And actually, that's part of the problem, is that lack of collective responsibility. And that also gets into the politics as well, right, where you see certain countries in the UN abstaining, where you see. So I think it starts in communities, and I hope we can all work together to keep memory alive.
5: Definitely. And so what would you say to somebody that would say to you that this was 30 years ago, why does it matter now?
4: It really matters now. So as we said right at the start, it's not history. There are still a thousand missing persons around Srebrenica area alone. The last mass graves, I think, were found in 2021. There are still mass graves to be found. People know there are perpetrators alive today who know where those graves are, who could give some degree of closure. I'm not saying total closure. You can't ever have, with that kind of grief, how can you ever have closure? This is not a history that is consigned to the past. You have politicians in Bosnia, cessationist politicians, Bosnian Serb politicians, and also, you know, you have Croat nationalists as well, who instrumentalize history. And so the history is just as important now. I mean, I don't want to be over dramatic here, but, you know, I firmly believe that had Putin not still fighting in Ukraine, then actually the next line potentially would have been Bosnia because of the vulnerability. Now, I don't want to be super dramatic about that. But actually, you know, it's not history. It's really important to emphasize it is not history. It's really important to keep this conversation going. We can't forget Bosnia and Herzegovina.
5: Because sometimes what worries me is that, you know, we talk about meaningful allyship, but then when it comes to genocide awareness, there's also this thing about performative solidarity where people are just, oh, yes, it shouldn't happen again, but... Mm. What can people actually do to stop this?
4: I think that's where the importance of... There's a philosopher called Emmanuel Levinas, who is long gone now, but writing after the Second World War and writing after the Holocaust, writing in that context of great despair, says that the epiphany of humanity lies in the face, or something like that. And so I think, you know, it's about the human encounter, which changes us and the story. And I think, you know, that's why I keep going back to the importance of the story. But that's, you know, that's why, yeah.
5: And that's why you're here on the show. Thank you so much, Helen, for sharing your journey. I'm just in wonderment, really, and amazed by your level of strength and commitment to the cause of humankind, not just through an education stance, but actually really, like, you know, it's very tangible and tactile. It's not just words on paper and lip service.
4: I mean, I think that's where, I kind of lost my train of thought a second ago, but that's why... The oral history, that's why the lived experience stories are important, because they are, you know, they are so different to the political narratives.
5: Yes.
4: So that was that was the point I was actually getting to there. Yeah. And I feel that, the making tangible differences in a world that can feel politically quite empty, where there are some political role models, but actually where that can feel quite hopeless at times. It's really important to connect in community. It's really important to connect with people who are doing good work in communities here, in communities in Bosnia, and that's what keeps me going.
5: It sure does, and it keeps me going as well. Listening into this, that there is hope. There are great people out there that are actually making a solid difference in reminding the world that never again.
4: I mean, those are empty words, but when you are having conversation, yes, with people who really care, who really have lived the experience, who care about the experience, that's when you can start to change things, because there are always going to be empty words, right? I mean, I think idealistically we'd want to say no, but politics is a particular realm, right? And often an instrumental realm. And I'm sorry if there's any politicians listening. I'm not saying all politicians. We have great politicians. We have local politicians coming to the events in the council, and they are terrific, and they're outspoken on a lots of things. So, you know, they are role models. But actually, you know, when you, you know, you know what I mean. There are empty words.
5: So what can we expect on the 22nd of July? I know this is an invitation only event, but what could I expect if I attend? What would I take away from this event?
4: Yeah, so I think there are a number of speakers at the event. So there are, you know, local leaders, messages from MPs. Importantly, there is going to be a message, and I mentioned earlier, from Nezhat Avdic, who is a survivor of the genocide. He was left for dead as a child. He was part of the column of 15,000 men who tried to escape Srebrenica, who were captured and then bussed to execution sites. So we talk about Srebrenica, but actually Srebrenica is a small town, and the execution sites happened around the town in various sites, and he was taken and he was left for dead. He was still alive, along with one other person, and he is, and as I mentioned earlier, he became a key witness in the International Criminal Tribunal. He has left a video message for us, and there are important takeaways there, around not forgetting, around the, you know, the key events that happened around Srebrenica, and around the importance of education and the value of coming together to commemorate.
5: After the event, what would you like to see happen from those participants who've attended the event? What more can be done, and what more can we do?
4: Yeah, I think for us all to come together and think about how to actively remember in our communities, how to work with young people as change makers of peace. Because, not being sentimental, but young people are the future. And yeah, how we can work together as a community to educate about difficult histories, about peace in communities, what it means for our communities here. How can we empower young people to want to go in to work in these areas? You know, like, we have a lot of talented young people in Bedfordshire. How can we bring them together? How can we give them spaces to speak about the things that they want to speak about? So I think that's our key task, actually. But fundamentally, to get this embedded into schools in the region, and to get young people knowing about it. Most young people do not know about genocides that have happened across the world, and it's really, really vital that they do.
5: And it feels that those that are aware of present genocides that are happening, their voices are being quashed and being censored. So it worries me about freedom of speech for young people as well, because everything is just so conditioned. It's another show. We've got about a minute or so left. Is there anything you'd like to reflect on, Helen, and also give any social media handles and how we can connect?
4: Yeah, I would just like to say thank you so much for having me on. You've been so committed to the work of the board for a long time, and we really value that. We really value allies in this area. We value opportunities to speak about it. I'd really just encourage people to look on social media for Remembering Srebrenica. We have Twitter, we have Insta, we have, what's the other one? I'm not very good on social media.
5: TikTok?
4: What's the other one? We have just Google Remembering Srebrenica and you will see a number of social media things. But please do reach out to me. I really want to make this, getting it embedded in schools. It's really important for young people to have these conversations. They open up conversations about other things that young people feel worried about. And gives young people agency around their future, even though we think we're talking about the past. We're not.
5: And that's the most important thing about agency. Thank you so much, Dr. Helen Connolly, for joining me this morning to talk to us, to remind us about Remembering Srebrenica and why it's important to talk about this lived history. And I'm really looking forward to the event that's happening this week. So thank you so much.
4: Thank you so much. Thank you.
5: And it's the end of the show. Catch me next week. Assalamu alaikum.
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2: 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We are going out to the wonderful people, Luton surrounding areas, Peterborough Salaam Radio and Sheffield's Link FM. Hope you are well, staying cool and winning wherever you're listening in from. It is Monday, so it means one thing. It's about motivating you on Where Else, the Urban Cube show. Now, this show is a show that celebrates creativity and lifestyle, and we get to speak to trailblazing guests sharing with us their experiences, opportunities and their journey. And today's show is no exception. I am joined by an extraordinary guest who is live in the studio with me this morning. You can actually see her on Facebook. We are Facebook Live, folks. So do get onto Facebook and catch everything that's happening in the studio. Leave your comments on there on regarding today's show and we'll read them out to you on the show. You can also WhatsApp us on 07779 481822. I am on today's show talking about history and talking about heritage and memories and marking anniversaries, anniversaries that play, that need to be remembered. And on Tuesday of this week, we, myself and a number of people were given the opportunity to attend an anniversary event. And this anniversary event is taking us back to 30 years to a place called Srebrenica, a place where over 8,000 Muslim men and boys were murdered in what the world now recognises as a genocide. But Srebrenica is not just a page in a history book, it's a call to remember, to reflect and to resist hatred wherever it rises. Joining us today is Dr. Helen Connolly. She's an associate professor, activist and a leading voice in memory education. She's worked with refugee children, survivors of genocide and communities across the UK to ensure that Srebrenica is never forgotten. Helen is with us today to talk about this event that is being marked on Tuesday, July the 22nd at Luton Borough Council. And she is on behalf of Remembering Srebrenica East England Board, and it's the 30th anniversary memorial of the Srebrenica genocide. And it's I'm taking a deep breath because it's quite heavy and it's laden with a lot of history, and history that shouldn't be forgotten. And it's a solemn event that marks 3 decades since the genocide happened in July 1995, when over 8,000 Bosniak Muslim men and boys were killed, an atrocity recognised globally as a crime against humanity. The memorial will be an opportunity to reflect, remember and recommit to the values of peace, justice and unity. It's an event that'll have guest speakers, moments of silence and symbolic acts of remembrance. And I'm really delighted to have Dr. or Professor Helen joining us today to talk about this event, because she plays a massive role in marking this remembrance anniversary. And as the founder, as the trustee of the East Anglia Board, and who's at the forefront of making people around us aware that we don't forget about this very, very dark time in history. So, Helen, thank you so very much for joining me this morning. It's an absolute pleasure to have you here. I'm quite emotional, and I'm going to try and keep my emotions at bay, because everybody who knows me knows that I get quite emotional about discussing such significant areas of our history that are kind of being lost. And we don't talk enough about. So I just want to say thank you so much for reminding us continuously that this is a moment of our history that we should not be forgetting.
3: Well, thank you for having me on. Thank you. You know, you've been such a constant person who's been interested in the work of Remembering Srebrenica. And so it's really great to be on the show. And there's nothing wrong with emotion. You know, this these are very heavy events. You talk about the importance of remembering history, but also it's a very alive history, which is very heavy to speak about. And actually, that's also how we deepen our understanding of things, is also by understanding our emotion. And I think, you know, you mentioned I'm a memory educator, and I never shy away from emotion with my students, because it's a key part of deepening understanding and deepening our understanding of our own humanity in relationship with others. And whether those others feel like strangers, you know, our emotion reminds us of our humanity and of the invitation that those feelings create in us to act, and you've acted today by having me in, so thank you so much.
4: I'm humbled, and I really appreciate you being here, because I can appreciate it's like, you know, you're very close to the anniversary date. It's the 22nd of July, so a lot of work, a lot of preparation has had to be done. But you don't just work in England, you also take trips to Bosnia as well. And how did this relationship with this part of history begin for you?
3: That's a really great question. I was just talking to my mum on text before I came on, just saying, I am going to mention you. So so actually, you know, when I first started doing this, I've been working in this area for since 2015. I'm a human rights educator, so I work at the University of Bedfordshire, and I teach a lot of modules that relate to human rights, global governance, international criminal law. And so I've always taught about Bosnia. I've always taught about the genocide that happened in Bosnia as a precursor to thinking about things like the International Criminal Court and genocide and atrocities that happen today, and what are the mechanisms of accountability. So I remember being in Bosnia the first time and someone saying, what brought you here? And I said, well, you know, I was preparing a lesson for my students on a module on human rights and global governance, and I came across this organization called Remembering Srebrenica, where you could take students on a field visit. And as I was talking, I was thinking, no, it's deeper than that. But I went, I had a coffee, and then I was like, my mum. So in the 90s, my mum, she had two jobs. She gave up one of her jobs in the evening to do humanitarian aid volunteering for Bosnia. So every evening she lives in a small town in Scotland, close to Edinburgh, in the Scottish borders, which, you know, might sound so far away from Bosnia, but she was so, you know, we started off with emotion. She was so moved by her emotional response to what she was seeing on the news. You know, you had, you know, the very infamous, iconic scenes now of ITN News and the concentration camps in Prijedor. And my mum was so, and the images of Sarajevo, and my mum was so moved to act that she did this every single evening. And I didn't even make the connection until after I was kind of speaking it out. And so now I'm very clear that that was the very deep connection. My grandmother actually also volunteered for the Red Cross. And so there's obviously something there in the family. And then also, you know, taking my students out to Bosnia that first time in 2015, meeting survivors there in Sarajevo and in Srebrenica, and hearing the personal story. There's something very powerful about the personal story. That's not sentimental. That's very evidence-based when you talk about the power of oral histories and you talk about the power of personal stories. And actually, I just, from there on, I just became more and more embedded, interested. It became more and more central to my teaching. I was asked by Remembering Srebrenica to set up a board in the east of England, which I did in 2016. I continued to take students out a few times. Then I also work do sometimes work with the Srebrenica Memorial Centre. I sometimes teach on the summer school there. They have a genocide summer school, oral history summer schools. I mean, the Srebrenica Memorial Centre is an incredible place. In Srebrenica, obviously, is an incredible place where they're collecting oral histories, they're collecting testimonies from survivors. Now, yes, testimonies were collected by the courts, but they're very legal, aren't they? So they've collected over 700 testimonies, including 100 testimonies from children. And they have a summer school which attracts students, so undergraduates, postgraduates, young professionals from all over the world. So diaspora from the Western Balkans, from Ukraine, from the UK, from all over. And so the relationship with Bosnia,
4: it's so significant.
3: Colleagues there has just become so embedded. And actually being, for the last few years, I've gone to Bosnia every July. So the official commemoration day is on the 11th of July, which is now a formal international day of commemoration. Within the UN, there was a UN resolution last year saying that this needs to be an international day of commemoration and reflection. So it's become such a part of my life. There's so much to say. I don't even know where to start. I mean, also one of a really incredible survivor called Nejad Avdic, who worked with my students in 2016. My students nominated him for an honorary doctorate at the university. And so, you know, that first visit just created its own momentum. I mean, Nejad is phenomenal. I'm so proud that the university gave him an honorary doctorate. He was a child survivor. He was a child and was left for dead. He became a key witness in the tribunal at The Hague, a fundamental witness establishing the intent of the genocide. And actually, his story, I mean, if there are any publishers listening, you know, it would be amazing. Any filmmakers, it would be amazing to turn into a film. But he was a key witness in the Milosevic case. Now, Milosevic was the president of Serbia and was a key perpetrator of the genocide. And Milosevic actually cross-examined him in the tribunal. And he's written a book which is yet to be translated into English, which details all of that. And he has an honorary doctorate from the university for his incredible work, talking about his own experiences, talking about the importance of education. He's actually recorded a message for the event that you mentioned on the 22nd in the Luton Borough Council, so you'll be able to hear that. So yes, it's there's so much to say about why I do this.
4: I'm so grateful for you for taking the lead on this, because it just takes one person to keep this memory alive. And why, the question I have is, why does memory still matter?
3: Yeah, I think, you know, because it's still a live history. So, you know, I mentioned I was in Bosnia, I was in Srebrenica just recently, a couple of weeks ago. And on the 10th of July, bodies travel to parts of bodies, rather, they travel to Potocari, the cemetery in Srebrenica, and then they're buried on the 11th of July.
4: So the bodies are still being recovered.
3: Parts of bodies are still being recovered. 30 years on. There are still 1,000. So this year, there were seven parts of bodies. Often families will find one bone, two bones. And there's been really sophisticated DNA developed as a result of the horrendous ways in which the bodies were buried, instrumentally moved. So I think only about 10% of bodies found were complete, so to speak. The rest, because they were moved from the places where they were executed, systematically executed, where the genocide happened, to secondary and tertiary graves. So the Bosnian Serbs wanted to make it look like it was in fighting rather than a very deliberate execution.
4: Helen, Could I just ask you to just share exactly what happened in Bosnia or Srebrenica

0: tribunal rather as being a genocide. You know, this was happening across the country. So you had thousands of people being systematically killed, detained in concentration camps across the country, in Prijedor, in Foča, in Zvornik. Then you had Sarajevo. And basically, with the dissolution of the former Republic of Yugoslavia, Serbia wanted to create a greater Serbia. So it wasn't keen on the decentralization that had been happening. It wasn't keen on the former constituent republics of the former Republic of Yugoslavia wanting independence. Now, Bosnia wanted independence, and the vote for independence was overwhelming. And the Serbia didn't want that to happen. Bosnian Serbs didn't want that to happen. So they wanted a greater Serbia. Part of the greater Serbia they wanted was around certain territories, and they wanted to then ethnically cleanse those territories for the aim of a greater Serbia. So it was a systematic and coordinated criminal enterprise against Bosnian Muslims. There was, you know, to quote the words of the director of the Srebrenica Memorial Center, Emir Suljadic, who's also a survivor, with the aim of creating terror, destruction, and an ethnically pure territory in Bosnia. In a really important article he wrote a few years ago, he says the genocidal nature of the Serb project in Bosnia and Herzegovina was masquerading as war. So the International Criminal Tribunal determined Srebrenica to be a genocide, but there were also systematic killings in other parts of Bosnia. Just yesterday was a memorial day, actually, in Prijedor, where there had been over 5,000 people systematically killed. There were detention camps, as I said, all around, particularly around those areas that the Bosnian Serbs, supported by Serbia, which has been established in the courts, wanted to have as part of Greater Serbia. Wow. I hope that made sense, because it's very intricate, yes, but I've tried to kind of capture it in a nutshell.
1: Thank you so much, and this is why you're here, because your work is so significant. You are a dedicated activist in making sure that the world doesn't forget Srebrenica, and also the fact that the 30th year anniversary is marked, and that we learn from the lessons from this. But is the world learning anything from what happened 30 years ago? Because we still see genocides happening across the world.
0: Yeah, that's a big question. No, you know, the phrase never again is just such an empty phrase. You know, what does never again actually mean? There's a whole lot of academic literature around this. You know, when we say never again, what is it we're talking about in terms of never again? You know, I feel that it's the politicians that don't learn. I feel that on that human level, so many of us know, we learn, we care. You know, just think about the mobilization in relation to Gaza, for example. People care. It's when the politics get in the way. And you know, the politics were in the way as well with Srebrenica and with Bosnia. I mean, we've heard phrases in relation to Gaza, for example, being spoken about as a slow motion genocide. I mean, that phrase was also used by the Venezuelan ambassador when talking about Srebrenica back in the 1990s. So no, we don't learn. And it's the politics that don't learn. And it's very difficult for us at that human level, whether we're community activists, educators, you know, anyone, you know, that disconnect between what we know is wrong and the way that the politics gets in the way. I mean, Srebrenica wouldn't have fallen had there not been all the politics that got in the way. So we don't learn. We don't learn.
1: Why does it fall on the shoulders of the activists, of the educators, of the artists, of the humanitarians to kind of make the world a better place, remind people of humanity?
0: Why does it fall on? I think, you know, reflecting on I think I was having a chat with someone before we came into the studio. I met a teacher,

0: just outside the studio, and we were talking about education, and they're a teacher in a primary school, and you know, what is education? And there's a philosopher, Dewey, who spoke about how we think education is teaching about life, but education is life. And so I think when you're an educator, you have, not all educators, because we can sentimentalize education. I mean, educators have also been perpetrators of genocide. You know, you saw that in Bosnia, you see that in, you saw that in Rwanda, you know, but I think, you know, the good side of education is that it is about life. I mean, even I was talking with students at the Srebrenica Memorial Center a couple of weeks ago, talking about the relationship between the right to life and education. So itself, so the right to life, you know, that right within human rights frameworks is actually linked with education in, I don't want to get all legal, but in a general comment by the UN on the right to life, talks about the importance of education for the prevention of systematic violence. So I think in part it falls on educators because it's kind of feels natural, particularly when you're doing that. Now, that's not to deny that there is the underside of that, which is education can also be used for great harm, can be used for propaganda, ideology, and is also has been used by genociders and genocidal ideologists in the past.
1: Folks, if you've tuned in, you are listening to Shamiza and Dr. Helen Connell on The Urban Cube Show. We are talking about remembering Srebrenica. It is quite a emotional subject. I do want to kind of pre-warn folks that today's topic is quite loaded, and so it should be, really, because we are marking, we are remembering history, a history that shouldn't be forgotten. It is the 30th anniversary of remembering Srebrenica. And I'm joined by Dr. Helen, Professor Helen, who is the chair of the East Anglia. Do you want to just explain your role and what you do to listeners who've just joined us?
0: Great. So I am a trustee of an organisation called Remembering Srebrenica, and I'm also the chair of the East England Board of Remembering Srebrenica. Just to give you a bit of context on who Remembering Srebrenica are as an organisation, so it was set up in 2013 by Dr. Wakar Azmi, who's the CEO of Remembering Srebrenica, and Baroness Saida Varsi, I think, was also involved in the process to, you know, you mentioned right at the beginning that there's people consign Srebrenica to history, or that history is lost. So the whole purpose of the organization was to keep that memory alive, to educate, but also as an organization, we are the official organization so we're the organization that organizes the official commemoration in the UK. I guess outside of Bosnia, where there is the official commemoration on the 11th of July, I think we're the only country that has an official commemoration like that. So other parliaments will, so for example, Nezhad Avdic, who I mentioned earlier, he was talking in the Bundestag in Germany. So parliaments do mark it, but actually we are the only country that has an official commemoration. This year it was in St. Paul's Cathedral. It was attended by a couple of the presidents of Bosnia Herzegovina. It's a complicated presidency there, but the two of the presidents from the presidency were there. The Grand Mufti Emeritus of Bosnia Herzegovina was there. I think the Imam from Srebrenica was there. Angela Rayner spoke. So the government was represented, various key figures, interfaith figures. I spotted the ambassador, the Palestinian ambassador to the UK. He was there. So we are we're the organization that puts that in motion. Then across the country, there are various boards. with community champions who educate in communities.
1: And as you are a community champion as well, educating us, making us, keeping this memory alive. And we're going to be talking about exactly how you do that on the second half of the show. Folks, if you've got any questions, contact us on 077-794-81822. We are heading to a break and I'll be joined with Dr. Helen Connolly straight after the break, inshallah, to take any questions and to have more inspiring conversation. 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
1: Ibn Taymiyyah, he says, in this dunya, there is Jannah. Whoever does not enter this Jannah in this dunya, he shall not be admitted to Jannah in the Akhirah. What is the Jannah in the dunya? The Jannah of Salah, the Jannah of Dhikr, the Jannah of recitation of the Quran, the Jannah of being close to Allah. This is the Jannah of this dunya. If you do not enter this Jannah, you will not be able to enter the Jannah of Akhirah.
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0: He it is who created the heavens and the earth in 6 days, and is moreover firmly established on the throne of authority. He knows what enters within the earth and what comes forth out of it, what comes down from heaven and what mounts up to it. And He is with you wheresoever you may be, and Allah sees well all that you do.
1: لَهُ مُلْكُ السَّمَاوَاتِ وَالْأَرْضِ وَإِلَى اللَّهِ تُرْجَعُ الْأُمُورِ
0: To Him belongs the dominion of the heavens and the earth, and all affairs are referred back to Allah.

He merges night into day, and he merges day into night, and he has full knowledge of the secrets of all hearts.

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For those of you who believe and spend in charity, for them is a great reward.

What cause have you why you should not believe in Allah? And the messenger invites you to believe in your Lord, and has indeed taken your covenant if you are men of faith.

He is the one who sends to his servant manifest signs that he may lead you from the depths of darkness into the light. And verily, Allah is to you most kind and merciful.

And what cause have you why you should not spend in the cause of Allah? For to Allah belongs the heritage of the heavens and the earth. Not equal among you are those who spent freely and fought before the victory with those who did so later. Those are higher in rank than those who spent freely and fought afterwards. But to all has Allah promised a goodly reward, and Allah is well acquainted with all that you do.

Who is he that will loan to Allah a beautiful loan? For Allah will increase it manyfold to his credit, and he will have besides a liberal reward.

One day shall you see the believing men and the believing women, how their light runs forward before them and by their right hands. Their greeting will be, good news for you this day, gardens beneath which flow rivers to dwell therein for aye. This is indeed the highest achievement.

One day will the hypocrites, men and women, say to the believers, Wait for us, let us borrow a light from your light. It will be said, Turn you back to your rear, then seek a light where you can. So a wall will be put up between them, with a gate therein. Within it will be mercy throughout, and without it, all alongside, will be wrath and punishment.

Those without will call out, "Were we not with you?" The others will reply, "True, but you led yourselves into temptation. You looked forward to our ruin. You doubted Allah's promise, and your false desires deceived you, until they issued the command of Allah, and the deceiver deceived you in respect of Allah."

This day shall no ransom be accepted of you, nor of those who rejected Allah. Your abode is the fire. That is the proper place to claim you, and an evil refuge it is.

Has not the time arrived for the believers that their hearts in all humility should engage in the remembrance of Allah and of the truth which has been revealed to them, and that they should not become like those to whom was given revelation aforetime, but long ages passed over them, and their hearts grew hard, for many among them are rebellious transgressors.

Know you all that Allah gives life to the earth after its death. Already have we shown the signs plainly to you, that you may learn wisdom.

For those who give in charity, men and women, and loan to Allah a beautiful loan, it shall be increased manifold to their credit, and they shall have besides a liberal reward.

And those who believe in Allah and His messengers, they are the sincere lovers of truth, and the witnesses who testify in the eyes of their Lord. They shall have their reward and their light. But those who reject Allah and deny our signs, they are the companions of hellfire.

Know you all that the life of this world is but play and amusement, pomp and mutual boasting and multiplying, in rivalry among yourselves, riches and children. Here is a similitude. How rain and the growth which it brings forth delight the hearts of the tillers. Soon it withers. You will see it grow yellow. Then it becomes dry and crumbles away. But in the hereafter is a penalty severe for the devotees of wrong, and forgiveness from Allah and His good pleasure for the devotees of Allah. And what is the life of this world but goods and chattels of deception?

Be you foremost in seeking forgiveness from your Lord, and a garden of bliss, the width whereof is as the width of heaven and earth prepared for those who believe in Allah and His messengers. That is the grace of Allah, which He bestows on whom He pleases, and Allah is the Lord of grace abounding.

No misfortune can happen on earth or in your souls but is recorded in a decree before we bring it into existence. That is truly easy for Allah.

in order that you may not despair over matters that pass you by, nor exult over favors bestowed upon you. For Allah loves not any vainglorious boaster.

Such persons, as are covetous and commend covetousness to men, and if any turn back from Allah's way, verily, Allah is free of all needs, worthy of all praise.

We sent aforetime our messengers with clear signs and sent down with them the book and the balance of right and wrong, that man may stand forth in justice. And we sent down iron, in which is material for mighty war, as well as many benefits for mankind, that Allah may test who it is that will help unseen him and his messengers. For Allah is full of strength, exalted in might, and able to enforce his will.

And we sent Noah and Abram, and established in their line prophethood and revelation, and some of them were on right guidance, but many of them became rebellious transgressors.

Then in their wake, we followed them up with others of our messengers. We sent after them Jesus, the son of Mary, and bestowed on him the gospel. And we ordained in the hearts of those who followed him compassion and mercy. But the monasticism which they invented for themselves, we did not prescribe for them. We commanded only the seeking for the good pleasure of Allah, but that they did not foster, as they should have done. Yet we bestowed on those among them who believed their due reward, but many of them are rebellious transgressors.

O you that believe, fear Allah and believe in His Messenger, and He will bestow on you a double portion of His mercy. He will provide for you a light by which you shall walk straight in your path, and He will forgive you your past, for Allah is oft forgiving, most merciful.

0: That the people of the book may know that they have no power whatever over the grace of Allah, that His grace is entirely in His hand, to bestow it on whomsoever He wills, for Allah is the Lord of grace abounding.
1: You have been listening to the glorious recitation of the Holy Quran by Sheikh Mishari Rashid Al-Afasi, Imam, Quranic reciter and nasheed artist from Kuwait, with English translation. 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

0: I seek refuge from Satan, the rejected one.
1: بسم الله الرحمن الرحيم.
0: In the name of Allah, most gracious, most merciful.
1: قد

Allah has indeed heard and accepted the statement of the woman who pleads with you concerning her husband and carries a complaint in prayer to Allah. And Allah always hears the arguments between both sides among you, for Allah hears and sees all things.

0: If any men among you divorce their wives by zihar, calling them mothers, they cannot be their mothers. None can be their mothers except those who gave them birth. And in fact, they use words both iniquitous and false. But truly Allah is one that blots out sins and forgives again and again.
1: وَالَّذِينَ يُظَاهِرُونَ مِن نِّسَائِهِمْ ثُمَّ يَعُودُونَ لِمَا قَالُوا فَتَحْرِيرُ رَقَبَةٍ

But those who divorce their wives by zihar, then wish to go back on the words they uttered, it is ordained that such a one should free a slave before they touch each other. This are you admonished to perform, and Allah is well acquainted with all that you do.

And if any has not the wherewithal, he should fast for 2 months consecutively before they touch each other. But if any is unable to do so, he should feed 60 indigent ones. This, that you may show your faith in Allah and His Messenger. Those are limits set by Allah. For those who reject Him, there is a grievous penalty.

Those who resist Allah and His Messenger will be humbled to dust, as were those before them. For we have already sent down clear signs, and the unbelievers will have a humiliating penalty.

On the day that Allah will raise them all up again and show them the truth and meaning of their conduct, Allah has reckoned its value, though they may have forgotten it, for Allah is witness to all things.

See you not that Allah does know all that is in the heavens and on earth? There is not a secret consultation between three, but He makes the fourth among them. Nor between five, but He makes the sixth. Nor between fewer nor more, but He is with them, wheresoever they be. In the end, will He tell them the truth of their conduct, on the day of judgment, for Allah has full knowledge of all things.

Turn you not your sight towards those who were forbidden secret counsels, yet revert to that which they were forbidden to do. And they hold secret counsels among themselves for iniquity and hostility and disobedience to the messenger. And when they come to you, they salute you, not as Allah salutes you, but in crooked ways. And they say to themselves, why does not Allah punish us for our words? Enough for them is hell, in it will they burn, and evil is that destination.

O you who believe, when you hold secret counsel, do it not for iniquity and hostility and disobedience to the messenger, but do it for righteousness and self-restraint and fear Allah, to whom you shall be brought back.

0: Secret counsels are only inspired by the evil one, in order that he may cause grief to the believers. But he cannot harm them in the least, except as Allah permits, and on Allah let the believers put their trust.
1: Yeah.

O you who believe, when you are told to make room in the assemblies, spread out and make room. Ample room will Allah provide for you. And when you are told to rise up, rise up. Allah will raise up to suitable ranks and degrees those of you who believe and who have been granted knowledge. And Allah is well acquainted with all you do.

O you who believe, when you consult the messenger in private, spend something in charity before your private consultation. That will be best for you and most conducive to purity of conduct. But if you find not the wherewithal, Allah is oft forgiving, most merciful.

Is it that you are afraid of spending sums in charity before your private consultation with him? If then you do not so, and Allah forgives you, then at least establish regular prayer. Practice regular charity, and obey Allah and His Messenger, and Allah is well acquainted with all that you do.

Turn you not your attention to those who turn in friendship to such as have the wrath of Allah upon them. They are neither of you nor of them, and they swear to falsehood knowingly.

They have made their oaths a screen for their misdeeds. Thus they obstruct men from the path of Allah. Therefore shall they have a humiliating penalty.

of no profit whatever to them against Allah will be their riches nor their sons. They will be companions of the fire to dwell therein for a

One day will Allah raise them all up for judgment. Then will they swear to Him as they swear to you. And they think that they have something to stand upon. No, indeed, they are but liars.

The evil one has got the better of them. So he has made them lose the remembrance of Allah. They are the party of the evil one. Truly, it is the party of the evil one that will perish.

0: Allah has decreed, it is I and my messengers who must prevail. For Allah is one, full of strength, able to enforce his will.
1: لا

You will not find any people who believe in Allah and the last day, loving those who resist Allah and His messenger, even though they were their fathers or their sons or their brothers or their kindred. For such He has written faith in their hearts and strengthened them with the Spirit from Himself, and He will admit them

It is he who got out the unbelievers among the people of the book from their homes at the first gathering of the forces. Little did you think that they would get out, and they thought that their fortresses would defend them from Allah. But the wrath of Allah came to them from quarters from which they little expected it, and cast terror into their hearts, so that they destroyed their dwellings by their own hands and the hands of the believers. Take warning then, O you with eyes to see.

And had it not been that Allah had decreed banishment for them, He would certainly have punished them in this world, and in the hereafter they shall certainly have the punishment of the fire.

Whether you cut down, O you Muslims, the tender palm trees, or you left them standing on their roots, it was by leave of Allah, and in order that He might cover with shame the rebellious transgressors.

what Allah has bestowed on His Messenger and taken away from them, for this you made no expedition with either cavalry or camelry. But Allah gives power to His messengers over any He pleases, and Allah has power over all things.

0: Lord.
1: What Allah has bestowed on His Messenger and taken away from the people of the townships belongs to Allah, to His Messenger, and to kindred and orphans, the needy and the wayfarer, in order that it may not merely make a circuit between the wealthy among you. So take what the Messenger assigns to you, and deny yourselves that which He withholds from you, and fear Allah, for Allah is strict in punishment.

Some part is due to the indigent muhajirs, those who were expelled from their homes and their property, while seeking grace from Allah and His good pleasure, and aiding Allah and His messenger. Such are indeed the sincere ones.

But those who before them had homes in Medina and had adopted the faith show their affection to such as came to them for refuge and entertain no desire in their hearts for things given to the latter, but give them preference over themselves, even though poverty was their own lot. And those saved from the covetousness of their own souls, they are the ones that achieve prosperity.

0: And those who came after them say, Our Lord, forgive us and our brethren who came before us into the faith, and leave not in our hearts rancor or sense of injury against those who have believed. Our Lord, you are indeed full of kindness, most merciful.
1: You have been listening to the glorious recitation of the Holy Quran by Sheikh Mishari Rashid Al-Afasi, Imam, Quranic reciter and the Sheet Artist from Kuwait, with English translation. Stay tuned for more beautiful recitation.
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12: This is the national and international news today, Thursday, 21st of May for Inspire FM, read by Shaheen Mirza. First, the headlines. Iran reviewing US response. Pakistan Army Chief heads to Tehran. Far-right Israeli minister condemned for taunting Gaza flotilla activists. UK net migration drops to 171,000 in 2025, lowest since 2012, excluding pandemic. TikTok and YouTube not safe enough for kids, says regulator. UK agrees £3.7 billion deal with six UAE states. Israel pushes for war amid US ceasefire, but its options may be limited. We'll go down in history. Villa's new heroes triumph to end 30-year wait. And now the details. Iran's foreign ministry spokesperson Ismail Baghaei said Tehran was reviewing Washington's latest response to proposed ceasefire framework after several rounds of message exchanges mediated by Pakistan. Global condemnation is growing after Israel's far-right national security minister Itamar Ben-Gvir posted a video of himself taunting abducted Gaza aid flotilla activists as they were being mistreated by Israeli prison guards. Iran's new Persian Gulf Strait Authority has announced the establishment of a supervision area in the Strait of Hormuz that requires a permit for transit, stating that passage without permission will be considered illegal. Israeli attacks on southern Lebanon have killed more than 20 people, according to a Lebanese health ministry and media, as a ceasefire extension agreed upon between Lebanese and Israeli officials continues in name only. Net migration to the UK fell to 171,000 in 2025. New figures show the lowest since 2012, excluding the COVID pandemic. The figure reached a peak of 944,000 in the year to March 2023, but has been falling. The Office for National Statistics says the main reason for the fall last year was a drop in non-EU nationals arriving for work-related reasons, which was down 47%. Post-Brexit, there was a large increase in immigration, and policy changes from early 2024 are likely to have made an impact. Ofcom has criticized TikTok and YouTube, saying in a new report their content feeds are not safe enough for children. The findings follow the regulator's call for stronger action on children's online safety, and said Meta, Snap, and Roblox had each agreed to stronger anti-grooming measures. Ofcom added it would share concerns that sites were not effectively enforcing minimum age rules with the government, whose consultation on whether to ban social media for under 16s soon ends. UK has struck a trade deal with a group of six Gulf states, which it says will be worth £3.7 billion to the economy. The government said the deal with Bahrain, Kuwait, Oman, Qatar, Saudi Arabia, and United Arab Emirates would remove an estimated £500 million a year in tariffs from British exports to the region once fully implemented. It also said it would make it easier for British firms to expand and partner in the Gulf, which will support jobs. While US backs away from threats to resume bombing Iran if it does not agree to a peace deal, Israel's political establishment is reportedly itching for war. Shimon Raklin, an anchor for the right-wing Israeli Channel 14, blurted out apparently confidential plans about a renewed attack on Tehran, which included the location of what he claimed was a uranium storage facility that could be targeted. Members of the Israeli parliament roundly criticized Raklin's supposed revelations, leading the anchor to say his comments were purely hypothetical. This week, Israeli media reported that Netanyahu chaired the second meeting of his security cabinet to discuss renewing the conflict with Iran. Despite billions of dollars in Israeli and US ordnance thrown at Iran, the government in Tehran remains in place. Unai Emery delivered on his promise. 3.5 years ago, he walked into Villa Park and vowed he had joined Aston Villa to win trophies. On Wednesday in Istanbul, he achieved it. Skipper John McGinn lifted the Europa League after a 3-0 victory over Freiburg to etch Villa's name into the history books again. Spectacular strikes from Yuri Tillmans and Emi Bonde sent them on their way with Morgan Rogers sealing victory. And that concludes today's news roundup. Next, the Urdu News with Mukarram Abbas.
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15: 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We are now going to play for you the Daily Iman Booster, a series of short reminders to boost the heart and soul.
16: said, the Sheikh, that I received a call from a person, a man. And he's saying, yeah, Sheikh, my father is sick. But the Sheikh says, may Allah give him shifa. May Allah give him, you know, speedy recovery. He says, the second day, he calls me, ya Sheikh, my father got into a hospital. Sheikh says, may Allah make it easy for him. The third day he calls, he says, well, do you have the car ready for the ambulance or the car where they take the bodies? The Sheikh says, yes, we have. The fourth day he calls, you have the kafan, everything. The kafan is a good quality and everything. The Sheikh was like, what's wrong with this person? Like every day he is calling for 2 months. Every day, 2 months, he is calling Sheikh Abbas and saying, my father is into this condition, that condition. They give him that certain medication. He went to this, he went to that. Into the extent that Sheikh says, I start getting bothered and I couldn't take it anymore. After 2 months on daily basis, this person is calling me. I blocked him. He cannot message me. He cannot call me. I blocked him. Then after some time, I received a call from a new number. I picked up. So the man called me from his son's number. He says, yeah, Sheikh, my father is in a really critical condition. I said, okay, I'm making dua for him. What you want me to do? He says, yeah, just be ready. He says, okay, when your father dies, call me. Then he calls him later, after a few days. Yeah, Sheikh, my father passed away. So Sheikh Abbas made dua for him. He says, may Allah give him, Jannah. May Allah have, forgive him. May Allah have mercy on him. And Sheikh Abbas was thinking that what kind of honor that this man got, that he have this kind of son who is so concerned about his father, who is so worried about his father, saying my father is admit in the hospital. He went to this place. He is sick. He is this. Do you have enough good kafan? Do you have a car? Everything's. So I was thinking that this was the, they call it birr al-walidain, honoring the parents. So this is one of the example of honoring the parents. But he says, my thought and my assumption was completely wrong. He says, after that, when I came to know that the father is dead, he says, I'm coming to see you. I'll come with the car to pick the body. So Sheikh Abbas went all the way to pick the body. And he says, I reached to the place and the house was like, I can see the cars. The cars, really hi-fi cars. The cars that you can really see in the places where, the rich people are. He says, I didn't care. I went there and I took the body. I took the body all the way. I gave the ghusl. But before that, before giving ghusl, I said to the son, it was dhuhr time. So I said to the son, the one who's calling me from last 2 months, I said, come and help me with your father. He says, yeah, I will come. Just put him in the maghsala, where you give the ghusl at the wash tub or the bathtub, and I will come. He says, well, the Sheikh is in Jeddah and the father to Mecca. And it's maybe an hour, 2 hour drive. So the Sheikh says, well, you have to then come fast. It's almost Zuhr now, it's Zuhr time. You have to come before Asr, so we have to take him all the way to Mecca. The 1 hour gone, second hour gone, is just a little bit time for Asr. The Sheikh calling the son whose father passed away. That person is not replying. The first time, the second time, the third time, the Sheikh keep calling, the person is not answering. Then the Sheikh called the son, who the father called from his son's number. He called the other number. He says, where is your father? Why he's not replying to me? So the son says, I will call my father and I will let him call you. And after some time, the same person who was calling Sheikh for 2 months every day, he called with a very cold voice, with a very cold feeling. Yes, Sheikh, what can I do for you? What do you mean what I can do for you? I'm waiting for you here. I didn't give ghusl to your father. I didn't give him kafan because this is, some people say, don't do anything until, we come to our, the person that we want to give ghusl. So I'm not doing anything. Yeah, Sheikh, I'm busy. I'm doing some work here and there, and I'm busy. I said, what do you mean you're busy? Your father is on the bathtub, and we want to give him ghusl. We are waiting for you. What do you mean you're busy? There's nothing more important than your father right now. And you're the one who's bothering me from last 2 months.
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16: And the Sheikh says, the reply that I got from this person, the son, he said, I wished that the earth opened up and swallow me. Then I get the answer from this son. With the cold blood, the son replied, cold answer, that, Ya Sheikh, I will send one of the child of my neighbor to come and help you. And the Sheikh was shocked. This is your father. How can you say that? That I will send one of the children of my neighbor to come and help you? He says, I'm not waiting for someone's help. So immediately the Sheikh hanged the call on his face. He says, I couldn't even say a word after that. I hung the call. And I said to my team, I said to my people, let's give ghusl to this person. The first thing I realized that this is what happened. We took him, we put ghusl and everything. And later on, the family member came, or actually one of the brother of the deceased came. And he wants to help the Sheikh. His Sheikh says, I did my ghusl and everything. Now we have to go immediately to Mecca. There's no time. What happened? While they are going, the son, the one who was calling from last 2 months, and the uncle, who is the brother of the deceased, they request, Ya Sheikh, please, can we go turn towards the house? Why? What happened? He says, well, we have, you know, our family members and our, you know, mother and everyone, they want to see him for the last time. They says, inshallah. The Sheikh went all the way. There's a big villa. So they requested that, please, don't park exactly in front of the house. Park, you know, at the backside, or make the car in a reverse and take it all the way inside the room, inside like a hall, so everyone can see. The Sheikh says, no need, you know, we just can. No, please, Sheikh, we want you to take and reverse the car in a way that, you know, it goes all the way inside so the woman can see. Says, okay. Then what happened? The Sheikh took the car in a reverse and he opened the door, and the sun was hitting this dead body for a long time. And women are coming, and then the wife came of this person, and she start crying. I'm really sorry. Please forgive me. Please forgive me. I couldn't do much for you. And the son, the Sheikh saying the son, exposed the mother by saying, Khalas, yeah, mama, khalas. Yani, stop, mama. Stop my mother. Don't. It's okay. You know, because you didn't care of him. He was 2 months in the hospital. You didn't bother to go. And the Sheikh is listening. What kind of woman is this? And now she is crying and asking for forgiveness and pardon from a dead person? For what? And the son is saying, for 2 months, my mother, you didn't do anything. Now you're, you know, asking for the forgiveness. And I can put my hand on the body later on, and I can feel that the body is on fire. And the Prophet ﷺ says that, you know, the body feels. And breaking the bone of a dead person is like exactly the same as a breaking bone of a live person. Means the body feels, and the body was there under the heat, and all this drama was going on. So he realized that, you know, this is really something, you know, messed up family. Plus, he saw in the house that from the last 2 months, there are chairs set up for the condolences. There is a big table, buffet table, all the way from the beginning of the villa until the end, and everything is being set up. And he realized that this son who was calling for the last 2 months, he was in hurry to wait until the father dies. He bought the chairs for the condolences, and he kept it there because the Sheikh says, when I put my hand on the chair, there was dust. So from last 2 months, the chair was kept there, and the son was just waiting so the father dies. So the property, the money, the wealth comes to him. SubhanAllah. He says, then I went the second day for the aza. And then what happened? That he saw people and the hospitality that they are going through. The Sheikh says, wallahi, by Allah, I never ever saw wedding in my life lavish as I saw this condolences. That, you know, this was open buffet, a different kind of meat, different kind of fish, different kind of seafood, different kind of sweets, and everything from the beginning till the end, until wherever you can see. And people are talking and eating and laughing. as it's a wedding, not a place for aza, not a place that people should feel sad and bad about it. So he realized that this is all was disrespecting on this man who died. Not only that, he says that this lavish condolences was one side, and the second day what I saw, that one of the newspaper printed the whole page of the newspaper, the condolences of that XYZ family. He says, I know, wallahi, that this specific newspaper, when they print the last page, A to Z, a whole thing, as a condolences or as anything, that cost half a million riyal. So these people, they were just waiting for this person to die so they can just go and take over his wealth. Subhanallah. I ask Allah subhanahu wa ta'ala to make us among those who are always working for our akhirah. We don't know what this man did. Perhaps maybe he built masajid or he didn't. Perhaps he helped people in da'wah or no. Perhaps he did some charity work or no. Allah knows best. But we are still alive, and we can do as much as we can so we can get closer to Allah subhanahu wa ta'ala. And we don't want to be among those who are waiting for our other people, sons and daughters and brothers, to do. No, let us do and get closer to Allah subhanahu wa ta'ala by using the wealth and the things that Allah subhanahu wa ta'ala bless of them. I ask Allah subhanahu wa ta'ala to make us among those who always get closer to Allah subhanahu wa ta'ala by taking heed. Ameen ya Rabbil Alameen. Inshallah ta'ala, we will talk in the next episode. Until then, take care of yourself. Wassalamu alaikum wa rahmatullahi wa barakatuh.
18: Assalamu alaikum, my name is Amin Marquis. I've had a great time on Inspire FM, and I think that one of the messages I wanted to promote was just finding yourself and finding your voice and not being afraid to speak out about issues that are prominent and pertinent to you. 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
16: He said, I received a call that, Ya Sheikh, we would like to give ghusl and the burial to one person who died in one of the nearby countries, and we want him to be buried in Mecca. So the Sheikh says, no problem. Then this person came and he met and he said, my brother, actually the one who passed away, and we want him to be buried in Mecca. So the Sheikh says, this time was exactly the 5th or the 5th of Dhul Hijjah. 5th Dhul Hijjah, you're talking about the mid-season of Hajj. So the Sheikh says, it's difficult to take the body and give it the burial or dafn to bury it in Medina, in Mecca, because of the season. He says, I have no problem, I have no issue with the body, but I'm telling you that this is difficult, that, you know, to go all the way there because it's traffic. So the brother says, inshallah, we will try our best and you try your best, and inshallah, hopefully it will work. He says, okay. The second day, the body came to the airport of Jeddah, and he says, Sheikh, that I took my car and I went all the way to the airport, and my car is for the special car for the janazah, for the funeral. They took the body and they put it inside my car. I took all the way to Maghsala, to where I give the ghusl. The first thing, the person was really big man, mashallah, a bulky man. And he says, when they put him into the bathtub where we give the ghusl, his leg was out of the Maghsala. His hand was out of the Maghsala because, mashallah, he was big. But he says, wallahi, when I gave ghusl to this person, it was so easy that me by myself was able to move him left and right and without any difficulty. He was so light, even though he was big in size. So this is first. Then we gave him the kafan, we put him into the shroud, and we put him into the car. So the brother says, can you please move all the way so we can go to the house and my father sees him? But the Sheikh says, no problem. The Sheikh went all the way to the house of the father. So they brought the father, and because the father couldn't see and couldn't imagine that his son, young son, died, he couldn't stand. So there are two brothers, two sons, of the father carrying him and bringing him next to the janazah. So the sheikh opened the shroud and the father started kissing him, hugging him, and crying a lot. And suddenly the sheikh says, Wallahi, I swear by Allah, Allah is my witness what I'm saying, and there are other people who witnessed this incident. While the father is kissing and crying the son, the dead son, the tear came out from the eyes of this dead person. And the sheikh was really astonished that how come a dead body cries. So the sheikh says, I took the kafan.
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15: 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We are now going to play for you the Daily Iman Booster, a series of short reminders to boost the heart and soul.
16: Well, they reached to Mecca inside the Haram. They just where they parked the car, and it was so crowded that the Sheikh couldn't move after parking the car. And he came out and he said to the police that, you know, I have a janazah, I have a funeral, and we want to take it all the way inside the Haram, inside the, you know, where the Kaaba is, so people can pray. So the Sheikh, the policeman said to the Sheikh, are you okay? Are you crazy? Don't you see these people sitting on the floor like a locust? Like, you know, everywhere there are people. How you can go all the way inside? It's impossible. So you better move and go to some other mosque or nearby mosque. Forget about the Haram. Otherwise, I'll give you a ticket. The moment the police said this to the Sheikh, and the Sheikh wants to go back to the car, he saw that the Hujjaj, those people doing Hajj, they already opened the car, they took the body, and the body just flew, literally flew, all the way from one hand to another hand, from one hand to another hand, all the way it went inside the Haram. And at that time, more than 2 million people prayed on this person. Allahu Akbar. It is impossible for people even to walk at that time, at the peak time of Hajj. And the body just went. The brother saying to the Sheikh, wallahi, I couldn't hold my brother except 2 times. And then I saw my brother is just going, flying through the hands of the people all the way inside the Haram. Subhanallah. So the Sheikh was saying, subhanallah, the first time he was very light. The second time I saw the tear coming from his face, and the face is bright and glowing. The third thing, that his janazah went all the way straight, even though I was planning to go to some different masjid, but the Hujjaj opened the car and took all the way the body inside. Plus more than 2 million Hujjaj, not a normal people, Hujjaj who came from different part of the world, pray on this person. If one person, one Hajj, make dua for you, you will be happy. Imagine 2 million Hujjaj, more than that, making dua for him. Then all the way after that, they waited until the body comes, and then they took him to the cemetery of Jeddah, or cemetery to the Mecca. And while going all the way to the cemetery, they reached, and even the cemetery was too crowded. So they went to one place, they want to take the body out. The security said, no, this is the wrong entrance. You have to go to the other entrance. Yeah, how we can go to the different entrance is very difficult. He says, no, this is not the right entrance. Go to the other entrance. So just because there are 3 different janazah at the other side, and you have to wait in the queue until your time comes, or your the other 3 finish, and then the time of your janazah comes. So he says, by the time we are going, getting into the car, another security came, and he says, where are you going? He says, oh, we are going to the other side. We are taking a U-turn to go to the other side. He says, no. This is where we will bury the body. The subhanAllah. So they took him to be the first body, and then the 3 other, they took a big turn and they came. So he says, our body was the first body. Our dead body was the first body to be buried. He says, subhanAllah, what was this easy process that happened all the way from the cargo, all the way from the taking him from the airport, all the way giving him the ghusl, all the way at home, all the way 2 million people praying for him while he's inside the Haram. He said, this is something extraordinary that I witnessed. After the burial, he says, the first day I went to their house. The first day I went to their house when they are doing the azaa, condolence. So what happened? I went and I keep asking what this person used to do, what this person is. Each and every person I'm asking, they says, we don't know. All the way, because it was very busy. He says, wallahi, the second day I didn't go to work, I went to his house. And I checked until I found the family member. And I says, what this he used to do? Please tell me what he used to do that Allah gave him this kind of death and this kind of rahmah and blessings upon his death. So they says, well, he was a good person, praying, fasting and everything, but he used to do something, one unique thing. He used to respect and obey his parents in a way that you cannot imagine. He used to give the time and effort to his parents that you cannot even imagine. He used to carry his father, old father. Sometime when he is sick, he used to carry him all the way to the bathroom, and he used to wash him from number 1 and number 2. And he never ever says, oof, to them. He used to hold the slipper of the father when he is in the bathroom. So once he comes, he will give the slippers to the father to wear. He never ever waited for them to say anything or request or ask for anything. And he is bringing them before they even ask. Subhanallah. When he, Sheikh, heard this thing, he says, Wallahi, this is something I don't have to be wondered upon. Because this is what the Prophet sallallahu alayhi wasallam told us. This is what Allah subhanahu wa ta'ala said. This is what we know, that رِضَ اللَّهِ بِرِضَ الْوَالِدَيْنِ, the pleasing of Allah Almighty is pleasing through the parents. Isn't enough, my brothers and sisters? Allahu Akbar. I ask Allah subhanahu wa ta'ala to make us among those who are always respecting and obeying and fulfilling the needs of our parents. And I ask Allah subhanahu wa ta'ala to make us among those who are always obeying Allah subhanahu wa ta'ala and then our parents. Ameen ya Rabbil Alameen. Inshallah ta'ala, we'll talk more in the next episode. Until then, Assalamu alaikum wa rahmatullahi wa barakatuh.
0: Hi, this is Zaki Abdullah from Inspire, and I'm here to tell you to keep dreaming and to follow your dreams.
16: This girl, she got, alhamdulillah, someone to come at her home, approach the father, and ask the hand of this girl. Alhamdulillah, she agreed, the father agreed, all family members are happy, and the marriage will be in within the 3 months. She is getting married in 3 months, but during this 3 months, she is having affairs, she is talking to men, she is having the chats, and she is having whatsoever social media back and forth going with different men, with different people. Subhanallah. What kind of a person will do this? You are getting married in 3 months. You're having a new life. Allah blessed you that you are getting into a life full of barakah, marriage. You both live happy life. You both live life with khair and barakah and all reward from Allah subhanahu wa ta'ala. As the Prophet sallallahu alayhi wa sallam said, that everything the husband and wife, they do with one another, the time that they spend, the talk they talk, everything that they will do, it's all ajr from Allah subhanahu wa ta'ala. That girl, she didn't care about all this, and she was involved into the haram relation. She was involved into the haram texting. She was involved into the haram social media and whatsoever. And then suddenly she called another friend of her, and she is crying. Please come, please come, I want you. What happened? Why are you crying? The other sister asked, and she says, please come, I want you to be with me. Come and stay with me. So she came immediately, and she found that this girl who's supposed to marry in 3 months, she is crying. She is crying. And the other sister said to her, what happened? Why are you crying? But she said, I don't know what to tell you. I don't know what to tell you. I wish I can die. I wish that, you know, I'm not even exist in this world. So the other sister said, tell me for Allah's sake, what happened? Why you're crying, and why you're making me also getting worried? So this girl said that I am pregnant. And it was a shock. How you're pregnant? What happened? Is, you know, your husband who you're supposed to marry in 3 months, you met him and anything happened? She says, no, he is not even in the whole scenario. He is out of it. What happened? I went and I met one of my friends that I was chatting with, and I was having haram conversation and haram chat and haram talk with. I met him and I did something haram. And the thing is, now I'm pregnant. I don't know what to do. Please help me. So the other sister said, how can I help you? What should I do? So the first thing she said, I cannot tell anyone, okay, about your situation and about your condition, but what should we do? So they says, let's find a solution. So she went back, the sister, she went back, and they are thinking about the solution. The first day passes, the second day gone, the third day gone, and each and every day is going on that lady, the one who did haram relation, as it is each and every year. For 1 day, she is feeling that it is a 1 year. it was so difficult and so heavy for her to carry on. Until they met again, this girl and the other sister, they met, and they says, let's go to the doctor. Let's find out a way so we can do the abortion. But it's not that easy, especially in a Muslim country. She went to the first doctor. They refused. They went to the second, third, fourth, fifth doctor. Everyone refused. They says, we will pay you double, triple the amount. No one wants to help them. And every day she is crying. Every day she is crying. And every day she is wishing that, you know, she should die. I wish for death than living in this condition. I am getting married in less than 3 months. And what if my husband will find out? Imagine what kind of situation that she is living.
1: आप सुन रहे हैं इंस्पायर एफएम 105.1. मैं हूं वसीम बादामी.
16: Then she start calling with her friend. She start calling to the religious people to get the religious advice. And qadar Allah, it is all the decree of Allah that every time she says this to any person, to any sheikh or any advisor, they start instead of advising her, instead of telling her that yes, you can make tawbah and you can rectify things, by Allah's will, everyone getting angry on her. Everyone is saying that, fear Allah, you know, you did horrible thing, you did something, ashamed action that you do. You did. None of those people that she called advised her or told her what to do. And this is the qadr of Allah subhanahu wa ta'ala. This is what Allah subhanahu wa ta'ala meant for her. All the doors completely closed on her face. From the doctors, from the advisors, from the sheikhs, from whosoever. And she doesn't know what to do. And after a few days, there was no communication between this girl and the other sister. Then the sister called, she received a call. Someone called her and she received the call, and it was the family of that girl. Please come, please come. We want you to be with us. What happened? Because there was a very close friend. So the mother says, come, that our daughter, she passed away. Passed away? What happened? She says, just come. We are in the hospital. She went immediately to the hospital. She went inside. She saw the mother, the whole family member crying. And not only crying because she passed away, they are crying because they came to know from the doctors that she was pregnant. What happened? Why she died? Imagine the situation of the family. Imagine the feeling of the family that she didn't only die, but she died in a horrible way, that she was pregnant with a haram relation. Subhanallah. When they ask why she died, how she died, the doctor says that she took pills and she took extra dosage of the pills and she committed suicide. She died committing suicide. And imagine, the one who died committing suicide, the Prophet sallallahu alaihi wasallam said that he will or she will be in the hellfire forever. Allahu Akbar. Imagine having haram relationship, having haram conversation, having haram relation chat and social media and whatsoever, plus doing an action of adultery, which is one of the biggest major sin in Islam, and also getting pregnant, and after pregnant getting the pills and killing herself, and she will be in the hellfire forever. Allah knows best, but this is what we know from the hadith. Subhanallah. What a horrible ending. And this is a message to all our brothers and sisters, parents. Please don't be extra person who is comfortable with your own son and daughter, and give them the trust level that is beyond our imagination. All the shar, all the fitna, all the evil comes from the internet that everyone is having in their hand. Especially we as a parents, if we don't check what they are doing, if we are not looking into what they are doing, and the concept of the freedom or the privacy or whatsoever, this is not in Islam. Me as a father, I'm responsible to check every single action of my son and daughter. I have no problem, and there is no problem in order to go and check their mobile from any haram things. How many people, they end up having the phone and they end up in the haram websites? How many sisters, how many young girls having the phone and they end up by having a haram relationship with an opposite gender? or having a conversation or having sending, exchanging pictures and whatsoever. This is our responsibility, my brothers and sisters. Yes, she did a mistake. She did something haram. She continued by doing this haram again and again and again and again until she went to this big major haram, and when this major haram lead to another and third and fourth until Shaitan made her to commit suicide. Yes, it is her fault, but yes, it's a responsibility and the fault of the father who is 24/7 busy making money or outside the house or not looking into the household or not looking into the children. The mother giving extra trust to their children and to their family members and to sons and daughters. No, I trust my son. I trust my daughter. Yes, you trust, but you cannot completely ignore what they are doing, especially at the time when the social media and the internet and the filth is increasing everywhere. So it's our responsibility as a father, as a mother, to check upon our children. Otherwise, may Allah subhanahu wa ta'ala protect us. We don't want any one of us or our daughters and son to be like this girl who went into the haram relationship. She is getting married, but still she is doing the haram. She is still talking in haram until she committed zina and until she became a pregnant, and then she killed herself. And look at the situation, look at the shame that the family members facing even while she is dead. Subhanallah. May Allah subhanahu wa ta'ala make it easy for all of us to understand the reality of this dunya, that this dunya is has no value. And may Allah subhanahu wa ta'ala bless us to take care of our children, take care of our daughters and sons, and give them the proper tarbiyah and good upbringing that is matched with the Quran and aligned with the Quran and the Sunnah of the Prophet sallallahu alayhi wa sallam. Insha'Allah ta'ala, we'll talk more in the next episode. Until then, assalamu alaikum wa rahmatullahi wa barakatuh.
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0: Bismillahirrahmanirrahim. Wal asr innal insana lafi khusr illa allazina amanu wa amilu ziyati wa tawassaw bil haqqi wa tawassaw bis sabr. Welcome to UKIM Appeal on Radio Inspire at 105.1 FM. Allah subhanahu wa ta'ala says, by the time, rarely man is in a loss, but not those who believe and work righteous deeds and enjoin upon each other truth and enjoin upon each other steadfastness. So my dear brothers and sisters, today we are trying to, inshallah, make an appeal for Qurbani and also some other UKIM appeals as well, inshallah. But we will also be concentrating on UK Islamic Mission Medina Masjid on Oak Road. As many of you know, the masjid has been made shaheed and is being what you call rebuilt. Alhamdulillah, the basement is almost already complete and now the walls are being, what you call it, put up, alhamdulillah. And this is a 1.8 million project. And we need your help, inshallah. And today what we are hoping is that every person that is listening, inshallah, can give us £100 minimum to, what you call it, towards the masjid, inshallah. Allah subhanahu wa ta'ala says, whoever builds a house of Allah, Allah will build for him a house in Jannah. So my dear brothers and sisters, this is a bargain, inshallah. And as I said, we have got many, many projects that we will go through, inshallah, in a minute. But UK Islamic Mission Masjid is one of the most active masjids in Luton. Although there are 36 masjids in Luton, alhamdulillah, all of them doing very, very good work, alhamdulillah. But UK Islamic Mission Medina Masjid offers not just the five daily prayers, the Eid prayers, the weddings, funerals and bereavement service, but it has an education system where up to 150 children go through the madrasa. At the moment, we are hiring Beech Hill School, where these youngsters are going through their education at the moment. We have a library. We have school visits. We have around 10 schools that visit us. And then we go out to about 15 different schools as well. So each year we serve 25 different schools with assemblies and going out and passing the message of Islam. We have also Islamic awareness courses, lectures and workshops. We also run a loneliness club. We do open days. We have a food bank collections. We do health checks, benefit supports, employment and interview CV applications, support groups and mentoring. Our youth club, we have around 150 children that attend our youth club. These youngsters, we try to take them off the road. You know what is going on our roads, the drugs, the knife crime, etc., etc. So we want to bring these children off the roads and bring them into the masjid. And so we provide them with a safe environment so they can carry on learning and building that love for the masjid, inshallah. We have a sisters group and we run a creche as well. We work with other faith groups, Luton Council of Faiths, and also work with Luton Council of Mosques. We are part of Luton Council of Mosques. We do lots of community cohesion work. And we do disability services. We have a class every Sunday morning where children that are disabled come in and they learn about the Quran by sign language and Braille language. And it's called the Al-Ishara school. And alhamdulillah, many, many children are taking benefit from this. Many have become teachers from themselves after what you call learning this, inshallah. So please, my brothers and sisters, do what you call it, contribute towards this. We are also a fair trade mosque. International relief, we work in 22 countries. Eye care, we have what you call it, Macmillan's Hospice, hospital, food banks, local churches, NOAA, and public information centres and winter picks. And also we do a carnival. Yesterday we were at the carnival with the dawa stool. Alhamdulillah, many, many non-Muslims took dawa material and took the other material and also became what you call it, took the scarves, free scarves. So they had tried the free scarves on and they wore the scarves and they took the scarf off with the information as well and henna as well. So again, trying to attract people towards the message of Islam. Alhamdulillah. Once I'm downstairs. My brothers and sisters, we have many of the, what you call it, projects. So let me just go some through the projects, inshallah. So we've got £500 or £42 per month. Sadqa Jariya project, lifetime legacy donor, Medina Masjid. So that gives you the opportunity to become a legacy donor for Medina Masjid. And basically, if you can't afford £500, try to give at least 100 today. Also, well, we want to, what you call it, the Qurbani. We've got £10 for 10 cooked meal, Eid meals, inshallah. These are in Rohingya, Gaza, Yemen, and Africa. We've got £25 Eid gift for orphans. Again, Eid is only 2 days away. We are, today is Monday, so Eid is on Wednesday, inshallah. So again, let's bring a smile on an orphan's face, inshallah, with the £25 Eid gift. £50, we've got livelihood tree plantations, so 25 trees. So this works out to be £2 a tree, inshallah. We have Qurbani, and the most needy in Yemen, inshallah, £100. And you can do wudu facilities for Medina Masjid, and also prayer space is £250, and £500 for Sadqa Jariya project, inshallah. So we've got different projects, inshallah. So we are asking you to, inshallah, come forward and help us, inshallah, with these projects, inshallah. So let me just go through the Qurbani project. The cheapest one we've got is £35. This is in India. We perform Qurbani in 14 regions around the world and help the neediest widows, orphans, and refugees. Last year, with the help of our donors, we provided fresh and healthy Qurbani meat to over 610,000 poor and needy people. The £25 Eid gift for orphans, this Eid opens yourselves up to a greater reward and blessing with you selflessly give those in need. The difference that you make to someone that you will likely never meet will bring its rewards to you, as well as the warm feelings inside that come from helping someone in need. Provide an Eid gift pack for an orphan containing toys as well as essentials like clothes and shoes. The cooked meals is almost just £1 a meal. Provide cooked meals for the day on Eid and share the blessing and happiness, inshallah. £200 for a water hand pump in Pakistan. You are able to provide the most vulnerable people with safe drinking water within reaching distance of their homes. You can make the difference be sickness health for these families as well. £360 you can sponsor a Palestinian orphan. As you know, over 70,000 brothers and sisters were orphaned, made shaheed in Gaza. And many of these are orphans and children. And many of these are now left as orphans. So again, sponsor an orphan. And the Prophet ﷺ lifted his, what you call it, index finger and middle finger and put them together. And he said, you will be like this together in Jannah with him, inshallah, if you provide and look after orphan. The orphan. This will provide not only shelter, food, clothing and shoes, family support and education and tuition fees for this orphan, inshallah. So £360 a year or £30 a month, which works out less than £1 a day. And also you can do a Hafiz Ikram project as well, which the UK Islamic Mission has been running for many, many years. Again, it's £348 over the year, or £1,200 for 3.5 years, inshallah, which works out £29 a month. Again, less than £1 a day. Again, these projects are run in Gaza, Pakistan, Bangladesh, Sri Lanka, Somalia, and Sierra Leone. And we also have, if you have some money, inshallah, build a small mosque in Pakistan, India, Bangladesh, or Sierra Leone, £7,500 or £625 per month. These are small mosques, but alhamdulillah, they can hold up to 200 people, alhamdulillah. And these are very good, good projects, inshallah. So again, do pick up your phones. Give us a ring on 01582-481-822, or you can go to our bank account, which is sort code 200609. Account number 309163 74. Let me just Barclays Bank 200609 309 16374, or you can give us a ring on our helpline as well, and you can go onto our website www.ukam.org or 0207 387 2157. This is 0207-387-2157. We have brothers and sisters waiting for your calls, inshallah. I've got brother Muhammad Iqbal Awan joining us, alhamdulillah. 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Awan Sam, you've seen the work that's going on in Medina Masjid. So again, what we're going to try to do is raise 1,000 shares of £100 each, inshallah. So why should people come forward for helping Medina Masjid, inshallah?
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0: 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I think we should start from ourselves, inshallah. So, as I said, 0207-387-2157. So let me start with the first of the 1,000 shares, inshallah. I will contribute myself, inshallah, £100. And I urge everybody that is listening, inshallah, to come forward and try to, what you call it, because this is the best 10 days of the year. Allah subhanahu wa ta'ala says, you know, the rewards you get in these 10 days is so much more than the other, you know, the rest of the year. You know, as we have what you call it, Laylul Qadr in Ramadan, we look for that, you know, the way the rewards are increased to what you call it, like worshipping 1,000 months. The same is with these 10 days. And today, we are just almost near the most sacred day, the day of tomorrow, when Hajjis will be coming to do Hajj, you know, doing the Hajj tomorrow, inshallah. They'll be standing in Arafat. And this is, you know, we are less than, you know, a few hours away from this, inshallah, because the night starts after Maghrib, inshallah, and Saudi Arabia is a few hours ahead of us. And so, you know, we are coming to that day. So the day of Arafat, you know, where Allah subhanahu wa ta'ala forgives thousands and thousands and millions of people. So my brothers and sisters, this is our opportunity to contribute something, inshallah, make a little donation, inshallah, and Allah subhanahu wa ta'ala will then accept it from ourselves and make sure that you take a part, even if it's a little amount. You know, if you can't afford £100, whether you can just do £20, do whatever you can, inshallah, but make sure that you do take part in this appeal, inshallah. And as I said, we've got the Qurbani project as well. Let me just go through the countries that we've got. In Asia, we've got Bangladesh, which is £130 for a sheep and £80 for a share of a cow. And the Rohingya refugees, £130 for a sheep and £80 again for a share of a cow. My brothers and sisters, I was in Bangladesh last year. And to be honest with you, it is a camp inside Bangladesh, near Cox's Bazaar, about an hour's drive from there. And when you go into this camp, it's like a prison. 1.4 million people are in this camp. 34 different camps, some 50,000, some 80,000, different amounts of people in each of these camps. These brothers and sisters are not allowed to work. They are just living there. They are, you know, their houses are just made out of steel, very, very hot. Some are just tents. There's no drainage system. There's no sewage system. Very few schools. Very few mosques. These brothers and sisters need our help. These are Muslim brothers and sisters that ran away from Burma, and they are in Bangladesh now. So again, they are needy. They are looking for our help, inshallah. So £80 for a share of a cow, £130 for a sheep, inshallah. The cheapest qurbani we've got is £35 in India. Then in Nepal, we've got £130 for a sheep or £50 for a share of a cow. Sri Lanka, we've got £155 for a sheep or £60 for a share of a cow. Pakistan, £160 for a sheep or £70 for a share of a cow. And Azad Kashmir, again, £160 for a sheep or £80 for a share of... Azad Kashmir is £60 for a share of a cow. So £160 for a sheep, and £60 for a share of a cow, inshallah. And then we can move to the Middle East, Yemen, £100 for a sheep or £100 for a share of a cow. Again, this is a country that is really, really struggling. It has gone through civil war, has gone through a big drought. Many, many people are needy there. And the Prophet Muhammad Sallallahu Alaihi Wasallam said that we are all Yemeni. You know, and Yemen is a place that was very close to our Prophet. And inshallah, my brothers and sisters, their need there is very great. Again, £100 for a sheep or £100 for a share of a cow. Lebanon, which is again going through bombing from Israel, again, it needs our help. £155 for a sheep. And Palestinian refugees in the West Bank, we've got £450 for a share of a cow. Or in Gaza, we can't get any animals there. What we are doing is canned kurbani there, which is kurbani done in India. It's then cooked and packed in cans, and then it will be sent to what you call it, Gaza, £150 for a share for cow there. And in Africa, we've got Ethiopia, £80 for a sheep and £85 for a share for cow. The Djibouti, £90 for a sheep and £90 for a share of a cow. Kenya, £80 for a sheep or £65 for a share of a cow. Somalia, £80 and £65 for a share for cow. Sudan, £90 and Sierra Leone, £65. Sudan, again, is another place that is really going through a civil war. Again, there is much, much need. So again, my brothers and sisters, if you haven't done your kurbani and you need to do your kurbani, ring the phone number 0207-387-2157 and get your kurbani done.
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0: Brothers and sisters, again, what you could not just the Kurbani project, we've got the Eid gift for orphans as well. Inshallah, again, bring a smile on the face of brothers and sisters, inshallah. £25 will provide them with toys and new clothes, inshallah, and new shoes as well. So, you know, our own children, you know, we've been shopping already for them. You know, they want Adidas, they want Nike shoes, etc. They want top clothes, and we buy them for them, inshallah. So again, my brothers and sisters, this is an opportunity to bring a smile on the face of an orphan and give them new clothes and new toys, inshallah. So please do come forward, £25 for an Eid gift, and also the cooked meals, £1 a meal. Provide cooked meals on the day of Eid and share the blessing and happiness. So again, these are two more projects, and also the water hand pumps in Pakistan, £200 each. Again, giving clean drinking water, inshallah. We're coming towards the break, inshallah. We will be back after the break, inshallah. So please, my brothers and sisters, do keep listening. Keep, what you call it, ringing the helpline, 0207-387-2157. This is 0207-387-2157. Please do ring in and contribute towards these projects. We will see you after the break, inshallah.
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5: I don't smoke, but I keep a matchbox in my pocket. When my heart slips towards a sin, I burn a matchstick and heat my palm. Then I say to myself, Ali, you can't bear even this heat. How would you bear the unbearable heat of hell? A quote from Muhammad Ali.

And Luton Food Bank are sending people that are Muslim, that are poor, that cannot afford to do qurbani. And then they will come to with a voucher to the post office, and we will give those 1 kilo bags of meat to them, inshallah. So again, last year, we did over 200 kilos of meat. We shared with our Luton Food Bank last year. And this year, again, we hope to do the same, inshallah. So again, this is an opportunity for you. If you're doing your qurbani in this country, and you don't know, you know, you can't find any poor people, make that, what you call it, third of your qurbani into what you call 1 kilo bags, bring it into the post office frozen. We will freeze them for you. And as soon as these people with vouchers come from what you call Luton Food Bank, inshallah, we can give that qurbani meat out for you as well. So again, this is another opportunity that Medina Masjid, this project has been going on with Medina Masjid for the last 10 years, alhamdulillah. Again, every year, over 200 kilos of meat is given to refugees and the people that are poor in Luton, alhamdulillah. So my brothers and sisters, this is an opportunity to come forward. But as I said, we're looking for lots of, what you call it, donations, inshallah, for the Medina Masjid. Medina Masjid is not new to yourselves. It's the second oldest mosque in Luton. Westbourne Road was the first mosque, and Medina Mosque was the second mosque in Luton. Alhamdulillah, there are 36 mosques in Luton now. And, you know, the work that Medina Masjid does, like any other masjid, 5 daily prayers, the Eid prayers, weddings, funeral and bereavement services, that all happen in every masjid, alhamdulillah. We have an education system where around 150 children, boys and girls, they come in to learn the Qaeda, and from there they go on to the Quran, inshallah, and they complete the Quran over 5 different stages. Not only what you call it, they learn what you call the Quran, they learn Islamic studies, and by the time they finish this course of the 5 stages of this course, most of these children walk through the GCSE O level. Most of them have come up with A star with grades, inshallah, because they've completed that course, alhamdulillah. So again, education is very important. At the moment, we are using Beechill School for our children, because the masjid is closed. But again, we need your help, inshallah. £100 to help the masjid, inshallah. We have a big library in, inshallah, we want to increase the library in the masjid again, inshallah. Again, this is an opportunity for people to come in, take away books, read books. You know, we look at the education in our, what you call it, in this country. Alhamdulillah, it has improved. But when you look at the other faiths, if you look at the Jewish faith or the Hindu faith, their children are doing much, much better than our children, Muslim children. Why? Because we do not invest in our children. We don't, what do you call it, invest in libraries. Each child should have his own library, inshallah. This is why, read. You know, the first word that was the Quran is Iqra, read. And, you know, it's very, very important that we have a library. And alhamdulillah, if they haven't got a library, they can come into the Medina Masjid, inshallah, take away books, read, and inshallah, you know, improve their knowledge, inshallah. And seeking knowledge is the most important. You know, the Quran says, are those who have knowledge and those who have no knowledge alike? Only the men of understanding are mindful. The traditions of the Prophet Muhammad sallallahu alaihi wasallam supplement the teachings of the Quran. Seek knowledge, even though it be to China. The ink of a scholar is more sacred than the blood of a martyr. Seek knowledge from the cradle to the grave. The best form of worship is the pursuit of knowledge. So again, knowledge is very, very important in Islam. And, you know, we have a very good library, inshallah. And we want to improve the library. So again, do contribute to the masjid, inshallah. £100. We're waiting for your calls, inshallah. 0207-387-2157. 0207-387-2157. Make sure that you do take part in this thing. As I said, we do school visits. So we have about 10 schools that come into our masjid, and we also go out to 15 different schools. Islamic awareness courses. Again, people come in to learn about Islam. We have had the fire brigade in. We've had the police in. Again, learning about Islam. And we have, what you call it, many chaplains and future bishops

will be extended and increase the capacity to around 800 people, inshallah. My brothers and sisters, this is your opportunity to help us, inshallah. We are looking for 1,000 shares, inshallah, £100 each. So please come forward, give us a ring, 0207-387-2157, and contribute at least £100. If you can do more, please do more. If you can do less, then do less. But please do take part. As I said, this is a, you know, we are coming to the most best day in the whole year, the day of Arafat. We are just hours away, inshallah. And Allah subhanahu wa ta'ala forgives many. And this small deed that you do, maybe could be the thing that changes everything for you. Allah says, give sadaqah. It forgives sins. It stops calamities. But again, do something. You know, if you can't give, but please make du'as for us as well, inshallah. But make sure that you do take part, because this is very, very important. £100, if you get 1,000 people giving us £100 each, we would have raised £100,000, inshallah, for our masjid. This total cost of the project is around £1.8 million. Alhamdulillah, we are slowly, slowly getting there, but we need your help. Either ring us, 0207-387-2157, or if you want to, you can come and drop your money off at Beach Hill Post Office. Or you can come to Crescent Hall on Fridays, inshallah, as well. Or give one of our colleagues a ring, inshallah, and they will come and pick up the money from yourselves as well. You can also leave a message at Radio Inspire, 01582-481-8222. Brothers will, what you call it, then let us know about it, inshallah, and we can come and pick up the money, inshallah, for you. My brothers and sisters, it's important that you do contribute. As I said, this can make a difference, especially for our youth. As I said, we have around 150 youth in our masjid at the moment. We want to increase that. We have story nights where we tell them the stories of the prophets. We tell them stories from the Quran. Bringing positivity, making a change, bringing the love of the masjid to these youngsters, boys and girls. We have family days, again, bringing our families together. We have disabled children coming in to learn the Quran. You know, through sign language and through Braille language. Many, many youngsters have learned the Quran and Islamic studies through this. And alhamdulillah, some of these youngsters have now become teachers. They are teaching those new youngsters as well now. So this is something that's going on in our masjid. You know, so many projects, you know, we have this Radio Inspire talk about masjids. And alhamdulillah, when I was invited to, we couldn't get even half of our projects in that 1 hour that we talked about, because so many projects and so many different works are being done with, what you call it, the Medina Masjid, alhamdulillah. So again, you know, things like school visits, mosque open days, loneliness clubs, youth clubs, this El Ishara for the deaf children. Also, every week, every Juma, we have an appeal for different places. We work in 22 different countries. We also have iCare, which is the relief section of UK Islamic Mission in this country. Again, helping different projects like Macmillan's, like cancer, the hospices, also the homeless, Luton Food Bank. Many, many projects that are going on. And with this masjid increased capacity, we hope to increase everything, inshallah. So please do pick up your phones, 0207-387-2157. Let me repeat that, 0207-387-2157. Or give us a, you can go on our website, www.ukim.org. So please do come forward, as I said. And also, if you haven't done your qurbani, 14 different places that you can do your qurbani in. Bangladesh, £80 for a share of a cow, £35 for a share.

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11: His left eye has got an extra piece of meat on it. So it looks like it's got a piece of extra meat either underneath or on top of it. So Rasulullah SAW describing him in detail here. And the letters on his forehead are either, Rasulullah SAW told us, they're either cut, meaning letter by letter, or they're joined. But they mean the same thing. Every Muslim will be able to read it except the kafir. And one of his other descriptions is that he is impotent. He cannot have children. He cannot have children. Nor does he get married. These are some of his detailed descriptions which Prophet ﷺ told us about. So Dajjal is not a metaphor. It's not, some people they say to you, the Dajjal, what Prophet ﷺ is talking about, is the television. The television is one-eyed and it lies to you. No. Rasul ﷺ gave a particular description because the TV doesn't have coarse hair, right? And it doesn't have two eyes. Okay, and it doesn't have the three letters, Gafara. You can play beautiful Quran on the TV if you want. There is a man at the time of Prophet Muhammad sallallahu alaihi wasallam. Just tell you his story. His name was nicknamed Ibn Sayyad, Safi Ibn Sayyad. His name was Safi, son of Sayyad. Has anyone heard about him? Safi Ibn Sayyad? No? Tayyib, we'll tell you his story. This man, Safi Ibn Sayyad, he lived at the time of the Prophet Muhammad sallallahu alaihi wasallam. And he was a young boy who was raised originally from a Jewish family. And he hated the Prophet sallallahu alaihi wasallam immensely. He was grown to hate him a lot. And they used to say that this young boy, Safi Ibn Sayyad, he was able to tell you what you're thinking. He had these certain abilities. True story. And it's in the Sahih, it's not something made up. And Rasul sallallahu alaihi wasallam heard about him. And he wanted to go one day to find out whether he was really the Dajjal or not. He goes, Umar ibn al-Khattab radiallahu anhu was with him. And they were going towards the village where Safi ibn Sayyad was. And he was sitting down, playing with something, when Rasul sallallahu alaihi wasallam was trying to come, Umar al-Khattab describes, it says, he's coming from tree to tree. Rasul sallallahu alaihi wasallam is hiding behind the trees, trying to come closer to this boy to try and hear what he's saying. He was saying some things, wanted to hear him, what he says. As Rasul ﷺ approached Safi very closely, he got very close and started to hear what he's saying. Suddenly, the boy's mother saw the Prophet ﷺ and she said, Ya Safi, thaka Muhammad. Muhammad's there, sallallahu alaihi wasallam. And Safi looked up and stopped talking. He started getting angry. Like that, he hated him, sallallahu alaihi wasallam, for no reason. Rasul ﷺ said, if only his mother didn't see me, I could have listened for a few more words and I would have known whether he is the Dajjal or not. Because people were talking about him being the Dajjal himself. That he will rise from there and he will be the Dajjal. Rasul sallallahu alayhi wa sallam said to the boy, he said, أَخْبَأْتُ لَكَ شَيْئًا. I hit something inside of my brain, inside of my chest, that I want you to try and figure out what it is. And the boy looked, frowned a bit, and he said, أَدُّخْ, أَدُّخْ. I can only get أَدُّخْ, أَدُّخْ. Prophet ﷺ said, لَا عَلَىٰ قَدْرُكَ. May your power never rise beyond that. And Rasul ﷺ said to him, do you believe that I am the messenger of God? He said, only if you believe that I'm the messenger of God. So it's a bit of a cocky dude, isn't it? I'm the messenger of God. Prophet ﷺ got up and left. Umar al-Khattab asked him, what was that ad-dukh? What did you hide inside of you? What was that word that you kept hidden? He said, I hid the word ad-dukhan. Ad-dukhan, which means the smoke. And he guessed half of it. This man, Safi, this boy, Safi ibn Sayyad, grew up. And he lived in Medina. He actually embraced Islam. And he got married. And they say that he had something like 10 children. And the companions used to avoid him. Like they couldn't trust being around him. And one day, they went to do Hajj, and they're coming back from Hajj, and on the way, Sa'd ibn Musayyib, or was it, not Sa'd ibn Musayyib, a companion of the Prophet sallallahu alaihi wasallam, was sitting next to him, like next to a shade under a tree, resting. And then Safi ibn Sayyad got his luggage up and sat next to this companion. And the companion looked at him and he sort of didn't want him to be next to him. And he said to him, look, there's lots of shade around. You can go and sit somewhere else. So he started to cry. Safi ibn Sayyad cried. He said to him, why are you crying? He said, about what everyone's saying about me, that I'm the Dajjal and all of that stuff. And he looked at him and said, you should know of all people. This companion was an Ansari from Medina. You are very knowledgeable. You should know that a Dajjal is not a Muslim, and I'm a Muslim. He cannot get married, and I'm married. He cannot have children, and I have children. And he cannot enter Mecca or Medina, and here I am. The companion said, Wallah, he's right. You have a point. Then Saf ibn Sayyad said to him, but you know what? That name is quite nice. It's a cool name to call me a Dajjal with all his powers. I wouldn't mind if I was actually him. And the companion got up and said, please stay away from me. And he walked away from him. And while Saf ibn Sayyad was laughing. So this man was a very strange person. After the Prophet's death, there was that great fight, that great war that happened with Musaylim al-Kadhab, where hundreds of memorizers of the Quran were murdered. And they looked, Saf ibn Sayyad was fighting with them, and they looked for his body, and they say, we could never find him, neither among the dead or the living. And all of his children died, and his wife died, and after that battle, they couldn't find him at all. He vanished. This is the story of Ibn Sayyad, or Ibn Sa'id, is also called. So, Allahu A'lam, whether he was, Umar ibn al-Khattab radiallahu anhu used to say, I used to say in front of the Messenger sallallahu alayhi wa sallam, Wallahi, he is the Dajjal. And the Prophet wouldn't deny what I said, nor would he confirm. He'd just stay quiet. So the matter of the Dajjal is quite a very peculiar and confusing one until he actually arrives. Because here's the next story that will let a person ask a lot of questions about what a Dajjal really is and what are his powers. Was he Ibn Sayyad, or was he someone else, or does he actually live at the moment is unknown, or whether he's dead is unknown. However, there is a hadith narrated by this companion called Tamim al-Dari. Rasul Sallallahu Alaihi Wasallam tells us, and this hadith, by the way, is narrated by Imam Muslim on the conditions of Muslim, meaning it's a very strong chain of narration. And cutting the story short, Rasul Sallallahu Alaihi Wasallam called the people of Medina one day and said, come quickly to the masjid. So they came and sat in the masjid, and Rasul Sallallahu Alaihi Wasallam stood up with his stick. Every time he went to address the people, he would stand up, a little bit of a high position on a rock or something, and he would hold a stick with him. And he said to them, do you know why I have gathered you here? They said, Allah and His Messenger. No, it wasn't time of prayer, it wasn't time of anything. He said, let everyone stay in the position that they would normally pray. Yani if you, like as if you're coming for prayer, sit. And then the Prophet Sallallahu Alaihi Wasallam said, I did not call you because of some kind of good news or bad news that you should fear or anything like, in particular right now. However, this man here who I have, Tamim al-Dari, has just told me something that I have always told you about. But there is a little bit of an extra detail to it, and I want him to say this to you. So he asked Tamim al-Dari to say it. And Tamim al-Dari, who had embraced Islam, he used to be a Christian, embraced Islam, an Arab, he got up and he said, we were in a ship, and a huge storm hit us, and we were lost until our ship reached an island. We entered the island. Now, in another hadith, Rasulullah is the one who's narrating this hadith on his behalf. He says, a beast came to us on this island. It had so much hair on it that we could not tell the front from its back, which was its head, which was its tail. We didn't know. And we said, وَيْلَكِ مَا أَنْتِ Woe to you, what are you? Never seen a creature like you before. And she spoke. The beast said, أَنَا الْجَسَّاسَ I am, you can say الْجَسَّاسَ comes from the word spy, or the passer of news. They said, وَمَا الْجَسَّاسَ What is this الْجَسَّاسَ, this spy, or this passer of news? And then the beast said, أَيُّهَا الْقَوْمِ People, انْطَلِقُوا إِلَى هَذَا الرَّجُلْ فِي الدَّيْرِ Come. Come to this man who is waiting for you in a dayr. A dayr was known in those days as being like a place where people used to worship. Like where monks or people used to dedicate their life for worship, they used to sit in there and worship, no matter what religion they were. They're called al-rahib, ruhban, monks. They used to sit in there. And he said, there is a man who is waiting for your news in great ambition, in great anxiously. They said, when the beast told us about this man, a man, they said, we ran away from the beast immediately thinking it was a jinn or a shaitan or something, and ran to this man, to this human being. We entered this hut that was set for worship. And suddenly we saw in front of us a person, a man, who was the biggest in build that we have yet to have seen. And he was so coarse in his body and in his features, strong and coarse, big. His arms were wrapped to his neck with chains, like this. And his head and arms were also chained together to his knees, to his legs, like this. So he can barely, he can just look up, and he's chained up really well, couldn't move. Just legs and arms into his neck. We said, what are you? And he said, you are able to hurt me because I'm chained up. So it's my right to ask, who are you first? So I can ensure my safety. They said, very well. We are people from the Arabs. We set sail in our ship, and a storm hit us until we became lost and landed on this island. We came to this island and we found this beast that came to us that had so much hair on it. We asked it, who are you? And it said to us, I am the spire or the passer of news. And it led us to you. They said, we got afraid of this man and we didn't feel safe around him. However, the man said to us, tell me about the palm trees of Baysan. Baysan is a city in Jordan, and he wanted to know whether there were palm trees planted in there a lot. We said, what do you exactly want to know about Baysan in Jordan? He said, I ask you, are there more palm trees and have they be filled with dates or not yet? They said, yes, it is full of palm trees and full of dates, more than many other places in what we know. He said, soon its palm trees and dates will become scarce, will no longer give fruits. Today, really, in Jordan, dates are scarce now. It used to be in history, abundance. Now listen. He said, now explain to me about Buhayrat Tabariya. You know what Tabariya is? Which ocean, which sea that is? Okay, the Tabariya Sea. It's also close to Hashem. They said, what do you want to know about it? He said, does it have water in it? They said, yes, there's lots of water. He said, soon its water is going to go away. It's not going to exist anymore. And truly today, the water has gone drier than before. Then he asked them, he said, tell me about Zaghar Fountain. And Zaghar Fountain is somewhere near Jerusalem, Beit al-Maqdis. Probably about 3 days' journey if you wanted to walk away from Jerusalem, Beit al-Maqdis, that's where that fountain is. So basically in what we call Israel today. They said, what do you want to know about this fountain? He said, well, is there a large fountain happening and a great river from it? And do people plant a lot of vegetation around it and it gives a lot of water yet? They said, yes, it's got a lot of water and its people plant a lot. They said, okay, tell me about a prophet who is ummi, who is illiterate, cannot read or write. What has he done? They said, he has come out in Mecca and now he lives in Yathrib, in Medina. He asked them, have his people fought him? They said, yes. He said, what did he do? They said, he was driven out by his own people. But he went to another Arab, who are the Yathrib people and those who embrace Islam with him, and they obeyed him. This man said to them, really? Has that really happened? They said, yes. He said, أَمَا إِنَّ ذَاكَ خَيْرٌ لَهُمْ أَن يُطِيعُوهُ. He said, behold, it is better for those people who obey him to keep on obeying him. He's actually supporting the Prophet sallallahu alaihi wasallam. وَإِنِّي مُخْبِرُكُمْ عَنِّي. Now I'm going to tell you about myself. إِنِّي أَنَا الْمَسِيحِ. 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He said, now very soon, based on the signs you've showed me, I'm going to be given permission to leave and I'm going to come out. فأسير في الأرض, I will walk throughout the land. فلا أدع قرية إلا هبطتها في 40 ليلة. He said, there wouldn't be a village or a city or a place on earth except that I would have reached it all in 40 days. The whole world in 40 days. غير مكة وطيبة. All except two places, Mecca and Tiba, Medina. فَهُمَا مُحَرَّمَتَانِ عَلَيَّ كِلْتَاهُمَا. He said, they are both forbidden for me to enter. Now, when we say he enters, it means he conquers, takes over. He owns it. كُلَّمَا أَرَدْتُ أَنْ أَدْخُلَ وَاحِدًا. He goes, every time I wanted to come into one of them, an angel will stand guard holding a sword, and he will prevent me from entering Mecca and Medina. He said, and now between the every two mountains that you can find a pathway entering into Mecca and Medina, there are groups of angels standing guarding it right now to the last hour. There are always angels from any, if you're going to enter Mecca or Medina through any pathway through mountains, two mountains, there will always be angels within there guarding it, but we cannot see them. But Rasul sallallahu alayhi wa sallam started grabbing his stick and sort of, he put it close to his hip, sallallahu alayhi wa sallam. And then he began to bang, to hit the ground with it, like this. But he was sort of tense, sallallahu alayhi wa sallam. Something very important. He was really tense about it. And he hit the floor and he said, "Ala hadhihi Tiba." Behold everyone, this is Tiba. Meaning he's pointing, this is Medina. He's in Medina, he's saying, this is Tiba. The people there didn't know what Tiba is, a lot of them. And he said, this is Tiba that he's telling you about. It's Medina, which you are in right now. He said, didn't I tell you that this man will come out and not be able to enter this land? They said, yes, Ya Rasulullah, because he had told them a lot about it before. He said, the hadith of Tamim ibn al-Dari, wallahi, amazed me as he told me about him. Because it's the same as what I used to tell you about Mecca and Medina. Behold, Ad-Dajjal is somewhere near the oceans, on an island in one of the oceans of Sham. That's where Dajjal is right now. He's in one of the oceans, on the islands of the oceans of Sham, which some scholars say Ad-Dajjal is now living. He said, "Aw bahr al-Yaman," or maybe the oceans of Yemen. But then the Prophet ﷺ corrected himself, said, "La, bal min qibal al-Mashriq ma hu." And because he will say, "I am Isa," they will ask for him, alayhi salam, they will ask for miracles, and he will do these miracles. Some of them won't be convinced. See, afterwards he'll say that I am God. Ana ilahukum. And then they'll say, what proof do you have? He said, only God can raise the dead. He said, okay, what if I raise your parents from the dead? They said, yes, we'll believe you're God. So he will be able to get the jinns, the shayateen, to work for him, and he will raise them to become, you know, to look like their parents. Well, not raise them, he will tell them to look like their parents, and they will speak to them. And so the people, non-Muslim people and the weak Muslims will follow him. Rasul Sallallahu Alaihi Wasallam kept on speaking about Ad-Dajjal that day. The companions said, we feared, because he told us that his time was so near, so close, that we started to feel as if he's just behind the trees somewhere. And his time is coming very close. And he said, if he comes out in my time, I am responsible to protect you from him. But if I die and he comes out, it's every Muslim to himself. Ad-Dajjal will live for 40 days, as we said. In the first day, it'll be as long as a year. The second day, as long as a month. Third day, as long as a week. And the rest of the day is normal. And there will be one man who will be able to, who will do something. Rasul Sallallahu Alaihi Wasallam says, I know him, and he is the best man on that day. He will come warning the people, saying he is not God. He is not God. He is a Dajjal. He is the Antichrist. And they will say, what are you saying about our Lord? So they'll bring him to him. And he will say, I am your God, look what I can do. He said, you are the liar, and the Prophet ﷺ told us about you. So he'll bring a saw, and he'll saw him in half. And then he'll walk between the two body parts, and the man will come and rise, will become alive again. And the Prophet ﷺ told us he'll be able to do that once, just once. And the man said, Dajjal says to him, now do you believe I am God? And he says, now I believe more that you are not God, but you are actually a Dajjal, because you cannot do this to me again. And truly, he will not be able to do that again. He will throw him into his fire. Rasul Sallallahu tells us he will have something that looks like a fire and something that looks like water. He said it's an illusion. The fire is his water and his water is his fire. Go to the fire to drink from it if you see it. And the man vanishes, disappears. Rasul Sallallahu Alaihi Wasallam says, he is the best, he's a real man, the best of men in that day, who tries to call the people away from the worship of a Dajjal. After the 40 days have ended, the Muslims will be praying behind Al-Mahdi, almost about to pray Salat al-Dhuhr. Also in the hadith in Sahih Muslim, you will find it. They'll be praying in Asham, in Syria in particular, in Damascus, in a mosque called Masjid al-Minar al-Bayda. Rasulullah ﷺ named it, the one with the white minaret. They call it that name now in Damascus. It's got many white minarets and it really shines and lights up very well. There'll be a group of army praying with al-Mahdi in that masjid. As they were about to play the dhuhr, suddenly Isa alayhi salam descends, the real Isa alayhi salam. And the two angels will be carrying him on each side. He'll be wearing two garments and his beard will be long. It will be black and his hair will be long and black. It will be not curly and not dead straight. And it will reach his shoulders as if it is dropping with water, as if water is seeping off it. That's his look, alayhi salatu wasalam. And his cheeks will be red cheeks, and he's white in color. So he is a Isa alayhi salam, very handsome man. Will come down and he will enter this masjid. And the Muslims will notice him. And Al-Mahdi will walk back so that Isa alayhi salam can pray imam. And he will say, every nation has its own imam which Allah has appointed, and you are the appointed imam of this nation. So remain in your position. So Isa alayhi salam comes down for a different purpose. And he prays behind Al-Mahdi. That's how important Al-Mahdi is. Isa alayhi salam prays behind him. After that, in the hadith it says, he wipes the face of the Muslims that are in there and he informs them of their places in Jannah, what they have. They go off to Al-Maqdis to fight the army of the Dajjal. And in Al-Maqdis in Jerusalem, the Dajjal would have come with an army with him. He will not know that Isa alayhi salam is with Al-Mahdi and the Muslim army. And they'll enter, they'll find them on the borders of the Temple of Solomon, as you call it. You know, that's that temple where Al-Maqdis is. That's where Sulaiman alayhi salam had his kingdom built. They will exit and find a Dajjal with his army. A Dajjal, as soon as he sees Isa alayhi salam, he runs away. Rasul sallallahu alayhi salam said, he runs away and he begins to melt. Literally melt. But before Isa alayhi salam lets him melt, Isa alayhi salam follows him with a sword and kills him. So he bleeds and he dies. And he says to the people, if he was a god, how can I kill him? So if he melted and gone and dissolved, they'll think he's a god. But he killed him, and he says to prove to the people he is not a god. Allahu A'lam, if whether there is any repentance at that time, people can embrace Islam or not. The news is conflicting. We don't know if the sun has risen yet at that time, because Rasulullah said when the sun rises from the west, no more repentance will be accepted, or whether there is still time for repentance. If there is time for repentance, only a small amount of people will be there to repent. And Allah subhanahu wa ta'ala knows best. Isa alayhi salam will live. Allahu alam for how long. Some narrations say 10 years, others say 40 years. But what I do know is that the narrations tell us that he will outlive Al-Mahdi alayhi salam. Al-Mahdi will live for 10 years and he will fill it with justice, as I said before. And Isa alayhi salam will die later on. So Isa alayhi salam will really die finally. At the moment, we believe Isa alayhi salam was risen and he is alive. He'll be returned. They did not kill him, nor did they crucify him, but Allah lifted him to him in a way we don't understand. Now, whether it's at this time or before this time or close to that time, we don't know. The point is, when the first major sign appears, the other major signs come after each other, meaning there's not much space between them at all. And we're not talking about years, talking about just maybe a few days, or probably even the same day, probably a few weeks. They come after each other very quickly, signs after signs after signs. Keep in mind, minor signs are still going. More minor signs are happening. The major signs come after each other. Rasulullah ﷺ described it like a bead. When you break that string and the beads come out one after the other. So none of them come at the same time together, they come after each other, but closely after each other, the major signs. It's like the end of the world is running out quickly. The world is coming to its end. It's dying. Like a person on his deathbed. Sickness after sickness after sickness. And if you realize now what's going to be actually be happening is that Al-Mahdi dies. Isa alayhi salam dies. Then during that time or shortly after, the sun rises from where it sets. Rasul sallallahu alayhi wa sallam says, tawbah, repentance, returning back to Allah, renewing your faith with Allah subhanahu wa ta'ala, will always be accepted. Unless two things happen, one of two things. Until the soul reaches the gargling point when you die, repentance accepted until the soul reaches...
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14: Assalamu alaikum. Here are the blessings of the day of Arafah from Inspire FM. The day of Arafah is a time when prayers are believed to be answered by Him and sins are forgiven by Him. This day is regarded as the pinnacle of Dhul Hijjah, which are considered the best days in the Islamic year. These blessings of the Day of Arafah were brought to you by Inspire FM. Keep listening for more information.
15: ابن عمر رضي الله عنه نال يسمي حديث أن رسول الله صلى الله عليه وسلم مر على رجل من الأنصار وهو يعد أخاه في الحياة. The messenger of Allah passed by a man of the Ansar who was admonishing his brother regarding shyness, blaming him, criticizing him, you are too shy. فقال رسول الله صلى الله عليه وسلم دعه فإن الحياء من الإيمان. The Prophet صلى الله عليه وسلم said, leave him alone, for modesty or shyness is a part of Iman.
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21: Dear brothers and sisters, the entire khutbah that I want to give today is actually based upon a dua. And it's a dua that in some manifestation gets attributed to the Messenger sallallahu alayhi wa sallam, but there is no authentic chain directly to him alayhi salatu wasalam. But a powerful supplication from one of the salaf, from one of the pious predecessors. And that is Umar ibn Abdul Aziz, rahimahullah ta'ala. And we know from the Salaf that they had their connection with Allah subhanahu wa ta'ala, and they had their way of calling upon Allah that is very instructive to us to think about the way they perceived Allah subhanahu wa ta'ala. And the narration is from Yahya ibn Sa'id. He says that kana kathiran mimma yad'u, that what was frequently recited in dua from Umar ibn Abdul Aziz rahimahullah ta'ala, and I'll read it very slow. Allahumma raddini bi qada'ik. Allahumma raddini bi qada'ik. Wa barik li fi qadarik. Wa barik li fi qadarik. O Allah, let me be pleased with what you have decreed. Raddini bi qada'ik. Let me be pleased and satisfied with what you have decreed. Wa barik li fi qadarik. And bless me in the decree that is to come. Qada is what comes after qadar. Qada is something, the divine decree which has already manifested itself. Qadar is what is still in the works in this context here. Allahumma raddini bi qada'ik. O Allah, let me be pleased with what has been decreed for me, and make me pleased with it. Wa barik li fi qadarik. And then bless me in the divine decree that is to come. And then he says, حَتَّى لَا أُحِبَّ تَعْجِيلَ مَا أَخَّرْتْ وَلَا تَأْخِيرَ مَا عَجَّلْتْ حَتَّى لَا أُحِبَّ تَعْجِيلَ مَا أَخَّرْتْ, so that I do not love that anything that you have been delayed be 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that you do not, or that I do not love that you delay what was hastened for me. This dua, if we break it down, is actually a phenomenal dua and a phenomenal diagnosis of what usually happens in the frustration that a person has with Allah subhanahu wa ta'ala. If you look at our entire existence on this earth and this entire idea of a race against time, every day we wake up and we feel like we're rushed from this thing to the next thing and we don't have time and we're trying to achieve this and trying to achieve that. And there's a great level of stress, and especially when the efforts and the plans that you put forward are either completely disrupted by something that is out of your control, or that which you were pursuing is not coming to you as it should be coming to you with your planning. Time. I want it now. You think about the child in the car. Are we there yet? Are we there yet? Are we there yet? And many times when we're making dua to Allah subhanahu wa ta'ala, we're implying, is it there yet? Is it there yet? Is it there yet? And that's when the Prophet sallallahu alaihi wasallam said, most people will give up on their dua. Why? Because they've made that same dua over and over again and it hasn't happened yet. And at that very moment, when it's about to come to you, the person says, da'utu fada'utu falam yustajab li. I made this dua and it didn't happen for me. Allah subhanahu wa ta'ala mentions those that are being wronged and harmed and oppressed. And they say, mata nasrullah. When is the help of Allah subhanahu wa ta'ala going to come? And Allah says about the oppressor, or rather the Prophet sallallahu alaihi wasallam says about the oppressor, inna Allah la yumli lil-zalim hatta idha akhadahu lam yuflitu. That Allah delays the oppressor. Meaning what? He allows that oppressor to continue in their oppression until they start to think that they're invincible, until they start to think that they're getting away with it. This is working. I'm not being held accountable. I have impunity. حَتَّى إِذَا أَخَذَهُ, and then when Allah snatches him, لَمْ يُفْلِتُ, he does not let him go. So both the oppressed is wondering when, and the oppressor is pushing the limits to see how far they can get with this. And there's a time factor involved. When is this all going to collapse? When is this all going to come to fruition? When is this going to happen? When is that going to happen? A person is pursuing marriage. When am I going to get married? A person is pursuing a career. When am I going to get that job? When am I going to get that opportunity? A person, you know, a couple waiting for a family. When is that child going to come? And then you have the children. When is this going to happen with my child? All along, you start to realize that we have to have a submission to Allah's timing. Allah's planning as a whole, His qadr as a whole, but His timing. When Allah subhanahu wa ta'ala has decreed something to come. And there's something very profound about this, because as Ibn al-Jawzi rahimahullah said, if Yusuf alayhi salam focused on only getting out of prison, then he wouldn't have benefited from what was actually happening within the prison. And so when you're in a trial or a hardship, a person becomes so eager for that hardship to end. Ya Allah, when is this going to be lifted? That if they don't pay attention, they're missing out on the unique opportunities of that hardship to come close to Allah subhanahu wa ta'ala. As he said, one of the salaf, one of the pious predecessors, asked Allah subhanahu wa ta'ala in a dream, Ya Allah, how come this dua has not been fulfilled yet? And the answer was, Ya Abdi, O my servant, I love to hear your voice. Allah subhanahu wa ta'ala could have hastened for you in the moment. When you're in the midst of the trial, Allah subhanahu wa ta'ala pushes you towards certain things, or offers you the potential to push yourself towards certain things. The entire time you're saying, when? And it's important to take a step back and say, you know what? While I'm asking Allah subhanahu wa ta'ala for this trial to come to an end, let me pay attention to the unique opportunities that exist within this trial. As the scholars mentioned, when you're pursuing a blessing, sometimes, subhanAllah, in the process of pursuing a particular blessing, we neglect the blessings that already exist around us. And I'm not just talking about the idea of health and the idea of, you know, the concept of gratitude and shukr for what you have. But while you're in the pursuit of this particular thing, if you develop tunnel vision, when is this going to happen? When am I going to get this? When am I going to get that? The other ni'am in your life all have a timeline. The other blessings all have a timeline. And they're moving towards a sense of expiration. So your parents are getting older while you're pursuing this. Your kids are getting older while you're pursuing this with your career. This is happening while this is happening. And if I'm so focused on this blessing that I'm in pursuit of, then those blessings are also moving on a timeline. And I'm missing out on something here. And to take a step back and say, instead of when, wait a minute, what's all this that's already around me? And how do I have a refreshed lens on a daily basis for those things? And that's one of the blessings of shukr. Shukr refreshes the lens every day on the ni'am that you have in your life, on the blessings that you have on your life, to make you say alhamdulillah all over again. Alhamdulillah, alhamdulillah, alhamdulillah. You don't just say alhamdulillah you have a salary, you say alhamdulillah every time you have food on the table. It refreshes the lens so that you realize what I'm pursuing, if it's a halal pursuit, should not become such a focus and an obsession for me that I worry about the time that it's going to unlock itself, that I lose out on the limited time of the other blessings that are around me, whether that's the people or the things that are around me. So to move on from when, and to recognize, subhanAllah, that the delay that Allah subhanahu wa ta'ala gives to us at times is the greatest design for our lives. Of course, Allah Azza wa Jalla says, وَخُلِقَ الْإِنسَانِ, human beings have been created as what? عَجُولَ, hasty, hasty, hasty. We always want things now. It's not just our children that are always pushing and saying, when is it, are we there yet? Is it over yet? Am I going to get this yet? When? It's us as well, in our own ways with Allah subhanahu wa ta'ala. Ya Allah, when? When is this gonna happen? When is that gonna happen? And that doesn't mean that you don't become an ambitious person. That doesn't mean that you don't continue to pursue what Allah subhanahu wa ta'ala has made halal. But that means that you submit yourself to the timing that Allah subhanahu wa ta'ala has put you on. Submit yourself to his schedule and stop seeing the delay as deprivation. It's not deprivation. Stop seeing the delay as denial. It's not Allah subhanahu wa ta'ala telling you no. Many times it's Allah telling you not yet, and it's for your own good. And by the time you come around to realize that if you were not observing the lessons of that delay, then the delay would have gone to waste. I'm sure Zakariya alayhi salam at some point asked, well, when? Right? But no, there was a submission. I'm sure at some point Yusuf alayhi salam wondered, but when? How much longer? There's a submission to that schedule, a submission to that time slot, to say that every single delay that Allah subhanahu wa ta'ala is giving to me is a not yet, not a no. And that not yet could mean after this life is already over, but it's there, it's there. Allah subhanahu wa ta'ala will not let you ask without giving you. It's there, but you have to wait and submitting yourself to that time. Now then go back to what Umar ibn Abdul Aziz rahimahullah ta'ala was saying in his dua. And he used to make this dua frequently. It's not something that they heard from him once upon a time. Allahumma raddini bi qada'ik. Oh Allah, let me be pleased with the decree. It's already happened. I'm not going to sit there and say, why did this happen this way or why did that happen? Alhamdulillah, let me be pleased with it. Please me with what is here. Wa barik li fi qadarik. and bless me in what is to come, in that decree that is to come. حَتَّى لَا أُحِبَّ تَعْجِيلَ مَا أَخَّرْتَ

0: 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So that I only love things at their time, so that I do not wish for that which has been delayed to be hastened, nor that which has been hastened to be delayed. You know, I give you this example, subhanAllah, and it's a lot of times the TV references and the movie references and things come to your mind. You know, in those movies and shows where someone gets stuck in an elevator, the electricity goes out and suddenly two people are in an elevator together? Or they're in a room and the power goes out and suddenly, you know, we kind of lived that movie here when we lost our power in the winter storm that happened before, right? And suddenly people have to actually talk to each other and things are frozen and put into place. And then what ends up happening when those people are stuck together for a long time and they're not able to continue the rat race of this dunya? They actually get to know each other. They refresh their relationship with one another. There's a moment of pause that's forced upon them that they don't like initially, but then once the pause is over and things resume, they're grateful for the pause. At the bare minimum, the blessing of that pause is your reconnection with Allah subhanahu wa ta'ala. Because there are very few people that will call upon Allah subhanahu wa ta'ala with more sincerity and more connection and more devotion and more love in their times of comfort as they will in their times of desperation. At the bare minimum, there's a qiyam that was induced. There was a tear that was induced. There was a dua that was induced. And the eyes that shed tears for the sake of Allah subhanahu wa ta'ala will not touch the fire. And the dua that is made from the heart will immediately transition and transcend and ascend through the heavens till it reaches Allah subhanahu wa ta'ala. And the thing that you asked for, should it be halal and in proper means, will surely be given to you in a way that Allah subhanahu wa ta'ala knows is even better for you. But slow down. Don't just submit yourself to Allah's plan, submit yourself to Allah's timing. Don't just say, I know Allah is able, say, I know Allah knows when it's better for me. Allahumma raddini bi qada'ik. وبارك لي في قدرك حتى لا أحب تعجيل ما أخرت ولا تأخير ما عجلت. May Allah subhanahu wa ta'ala make us amongst those that are pleased with His planning, that are pleased with His timing, that see the blessings that are around them when they are obvious and when they are hidden. May Allah subhanahu wa ta'ala grant us fresh hearts and fresh lenses that are always able to appreciate the present and that pursue what is the best for them in the future. May Allah subhanahu wa ta'ala let our future be Jannat al-Firdaus in the companionship of our Prophet sallallahu alayhi wa sallam. And may Allah subhanahu wa ta'ala let our present be Jannat al-Yaqeen, the paradise of certainty in our hearts. And may Allah subhanahu wa ta'ala forgive us when we question Him, forgive us when we don't take the gifts that He gives to us. May Allah subhanahu wa ta'ala make us amongst those that are grateful to Him in all circumstances and patient with His decree in all circumstances. And make us amongst those who are pleased with what has come to us and who are blessed with what is yet to come to us. And make us amongst those that always are in a state of hamd, always are in a state of praising Him. Allahumma ameen.
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10: This is the national and international news today, Thursday, 21st of May for Inspire FM, read by Shaheen Mirza. Iran reviewing US response. Pakistan Army Chief heads to Tehran. Far-right Israeli minister condemned for taunting Gaza flotilla activists. UK net migration drops to 171,000 in 2025, lowest since 2012, excluding pandemic. TikTok and YouTube not safe enough for kids, says regulator. UK agrees £3.7 billion deal with six UAE states. Israel pushes for war amid US ceasefire, but its options may be limited. And that concludes today's news roundup. Next, the Urdu news with Mukarram Abbas.
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14: My beloved brothers and sisters in Islam, one of the greatest struggles people face in today's world, silently, inwardly, daily, is overthinking. And so many come forward asking, how do I stop this mental noise? How do I gain peace from the chaos in my mind? First, let's be clear about what overthinking actually is. It's when your thoughts refuse to pause. You dwell on problems over and over again. You overanalyze conversations. You fear what's coming. You imagine the worst. It's a cycle and it's exhausting. It leads to mental fatigue, anxiety, sadness, and sometimes even despair. It can affect your sleep, your focus in salah, your mood with loved ones, even your trust in Allah. But the beauty of Islam is that it doesn't just tell us what's wrong, it gives us tools, wisdom and perspective to fix it. Let me share with you the first step, and it's deeply profound. Understand that time in this world is made up of only three parts: the past, which has gone and cannot be changed; the future, which hasn't yet arrived and is not in your hands; and the present moment, the only thing you truly have power over. So what should the believer focus on? The present. Our righteous predecessors used to say, be the child of your moment, be the son of your day. Meaning, don't carry the weight of yesterday. Don't fear the shadow of tomorrow. Be fully present with what Allah has placed in front of you now. If you've made mistakes in the past, don't let shaitan trap you in guilt and shame. Repent, seek forgiveness, learn, let go. Your past does not define your future unless you choose to live in it. If you're anxious about what lies ahead, your rizq, your marriage, your career, your health, remind yourself, the future is in Allah's hands. And there is no one more merciful, more wise, more caring than Him. Why let your mind swim in what hasn't even happened yet? Now, some people may ask, well, is there no healthy kind of worry? Yes, there is one, and it's beautiful. The only concern a believer should carry about the future is the concern of the hereafter. The day we stand before Allah, that's the worry that purifies you. That's the type that brings goodness. Everything else, let it go. Let your heart breathe. Let your mind rest. Trust that Allah will not abandon you. Live in the now. Do your best and leave the rest to Him. This is the first and one of the most powerful steps to overcome overthinking.
15: Another powerful key to overcome overthinking, and one of the quickest ways to calm the restless heart, is to practice gratitude. Yes, just gratitude. Be grateful. Be truly, consciously, and consistently grateful for what Allah has given you right now, in this very moment. You see, when your mind is drowning in what ifs and why me and what will happen, the best way to pull yourself out of that storm is to look around you and say, Alhamdulillah, Allah has already given me so much. We often think too much because we feel we don't have enough, or we fear losing what we have. But the moment you shift your focus from what's missing to what's already there, you begin to taste peace. Start here, Alhamdulillah, that you are a Muslim. Alhamdulillah, that your heart believes in La ilaha illallah. That's already a treasure beyond this world. Everything else in life, wealth, health, respect, status, comes and goes. But your deen, that's the only thing that truly stays. That's what you need to protect. That is the greatest blessing of all. If you woke up today and in the early morning you raised your hands and made a dua, if you opened the Quran and read even a few verses, if you said astaghfirullah sincerely, even once, then you're blessed. You've already started your day with something most people ignore. But we often forget because we compare ourselves with others. We scroll on social media and suddenly our life feels too small, too boring, too slow. We hear of six-figure salaries, fancy degrees, job titles that sound like success, and we feel less. Some feel unworthy because they don't have a million followers or viral videos. But ask yourself, is that the standard Allah has set for success? The Prophet sallallahu alaihi wasallam told us something remarkable. He said, whoever wakes up in the morning feeling safe in his home, healthy in his body, and has food for the day, it is as if the whole world has been given to him. Subhanallah. So ask yourself, did you wake up in a safe environment today? Did you open your eyes and find your body functioning? You can walk, you can breathe, you can think. Did you eat something this morning or know you will later today? Then you are living like a king, even if you don't realize it. Wallahi, most of us are blessed in ways kings of the past could only dream of. But the dunya convinces us otherwise. Shaytan whispers that we're not enough, not doing enough, not achieving enough. But Allah says, if you are grateful, I will give you more. Gratitude, my brothers and sisters, is not just a feeling. It's a shift in perspective. It's an antidote to overthinking. When you fill your heart with shukr, there's no more room for doubt and fear to take over. So next time your thoughts spiral out of control, pause, look at what you have. Say Alhamdulillah. Not just with your tongue, but with your heart. And remind yourself, as long as I have Allah and I have my deen, I already have everything I need. Let's now come to one of the most powerful and liberating forms of worship in our deen. A worship that can free your heart from stress, anxiety, confusion, and doubt. It is the act of tawakkul, placing your complete trust in Allah. You see, many of us overthink because we're trying to control things that were never ours to begin with. We want to know the outcome. We want to guarantee success. We want to be sure everything will work out. But we forget Allah is already managing our affairs. He is already taking care of what we cannot see. He is our Rabb, our Lord, our Master, our Sustainer, the one who nourishes us, guides us, protects us, and never neglects us. When Fir'aun arrogantly challenged the truth, Prophet Musa alayhi salam reminded him, "My Lord is the one who gave everything its form and then guided it." When Prophet Nuh alayhi salam was building the ark on dry land, ridiculed by his people, he continued. Why? Because his trust wasn't in what made sense to the people. His trust was in a Rabb, the one who guided him. Even in the Quran, when Allah spoke to Musa alayhi salam and said, "Indeed, I am Allah. There is no deity except me. So worship me and establish prayer for my remembrance." Allah didn't just command him, he reassured him. And you too, perhaps you are overthinking today. Perhaps you're stressed about what tomorrow may bring, about a job, a marriage, an illness, a test, a family issue, or even your iman. But know this, Allah is already ahead of you in your journey. He knows your fear, He knows your struggle, and He will guide you through it step by step until you reach safety, until you reach Him and He is pleased with you. When Shaytan whispers, "What if it doesn't work out? What if you fail? What if you lose everything?" You remind yourself, "Hasbi Allahu la ilaha illa huwa, alayhi tawakkaltu wa huwa rabbul arshil azim." Allah is sufficient for me. There is no deity except Him. Upon Him I place my trust and He is the Lord of the mighty throne. This is not just a dua, it's a mindset, a lifestyle of surrendering your heart to the one who knows what's best for you, even when you don't. You don't need to carry the burden of the unseen. You just need to walk with faith. Take the means, yes, but place your heart with Allah. Tawakkul is not passive, it is active, living trust. It means you try, you strive, and then you say, oh Allah, I leave it in your hands. You know I don't, you see I cannot, you can, and I trust you completely. And that is how you release overthinking, by knowing that the one who is writing your story is also the one who loves you more than anyone ever could. So stop trying to control what only Allah can manage. Trust Him and you'll find peace. Now, let us speak about something deeply unique, something that sets Islam apart from every other religion or belief system in the world. It's one of the pillars of our faith. It is called Al-Qadr, the divine decree of Allah, the belief that everything that happens, whether good or seemingly bad, is by Allah's perfect wisdom, knowledge, and will. You see, in most belief systems, people struggle to explain hardship. They wonder, why did this happen to me? Why didn't I get that job? Why was I rejected? Why did I fall ill? But we as Muslims have clarity. We don't just say things happen by chance. We say it was written by Allah and He never makes a mistake. When a person truly believes in Qadr, it transforms them. It removes fear of the unknown. It kills the habit of overthinking because they know if something was meant for me, it will come no matter what stands in its way. And if it was not meant for me, I could chase it with all my strength and it would still slip away. That's why the Prophet ﷺ taught us, know that what has missed you was never meant to hit you, and what has hit you was never meant to miss you. This is a mindset, a reality, a way to live. This is what Luqman the wise told his son when he taught him belief in Allah. You will never taste the sweetness of Iman until you believe in Al-Qadr, the good of it and the bad of it. Why? Because Qadr teaches you to stop clinging to this world. To stop thinking, if only I had done this differently, or maybe I messed everything up. No, my brother, no, my sister, you didn't ruin your future. You didn't miss your destiny. You didn't fall behind. You are exactly where Allah wants you to be right now. Maybe it's to teach you patience. Maybe it's to elevate your rank. Maybe it's to protect you from something you can't see yet. You're not failing. You're being carried by the will of Allah. Once you truly believe in this, once you internalize that Allah's decree is always better than your own plan, you'll sleep better at night. You'll smile in the face of uncertainty. And yes, you'll stop overthinking, because belief in Al-Qadr brings peace, and peace is the opposite of mental chaos. So the next time your mind starts spinning, remind yourself, what was meant for me will never miss me, and what missed me was never meant for me. Say it with conviction, say it with your heart, and you will feel that storm inside you begin to settle. You'll stop trying to control the outcome. You'll start trusting the one who wrote your story, and he never writes a story without wisdom. Our Prophet Muhammad sallallahu alaihi wasallam, the most wise, the most beloved, the most guided human being, gave us a simple, beautiful, and deeply effective way to handle the storms of life. When something happens, when you're hurt in a relationship, when your finances collapse, when you're diagnosed with something difficult, or when things simply don't go the way you hoped, don't drown in overthinking. Don't get trapped in endless analysis. Instead, the Prophet sallallahu alaihi wasallam taught us a powerful phrase to say, قَدَّرَ اللَّهُ وَمَا شَاءَ فَعْلَ. Allah has decreed it, and whatever He wills, He does. That's it, subhanallah. Say it and surrender. Let your heart settle in the knowledge that this was written by the one who loves you more than your own mother. That he never writes something in your life except with purpose, mercy, and wisdom. You see, when we overthink, we often replay scenarios. If only I had spoken earlier, if I had just chosen a different job, if I had married someone else, if I had studied something different, if I didn't make that one mistake. But the Prophet sallallahu alaihi wasallam warned us, do not say, if only I had done this or that

0: For indeed, if opens the door to the work of Shaytan. Why?
1: Because the word if traps you in an endless spiral of regret and doubt. It makes you question the plan of Allah. It makes you believe you were in control when you never truly were. And it slowly chips away at your iman, your peace, and your ability to move forward. The if-only mindset doesn't fix anything. It just makes the pain heavier. It fills your heart with blame, self-loathing, and what-ifs that never end. It opens the door to Shaytan to, you're a failure. You missed your chance. You ruined everything. But Islam shuts that door completely. Our deen teaches us not to overthink the past, not to drown in regret. It teaches us to say, قَدَّرَ اللَّهُ وَمَا شَاءَ فَعَلَىٰ. Allah decreed it. He does what He wills. And that's where peace begins. So next time you're hit by something unexpected, a heartbreak, a rejection, a missed opportunity, don't replay it in your mind 100 times. Don't scroll through old messages. Don't wish to rewind time. Pause and say it with belief, with submission, with surrender. Allah decreed it and He does what He wills. Let those words close the door on Shaytan. Let them be your shield against the fire of overthinking. The simple phrase is one of the treasures of our faith. And subhanAllah, only in Islam do we find something so beautifully practical and spiritually healing. It's not just about saying the words, it's about living the reality. What's written for me will reach me. What has passed me was never meant for me. And my Lord never makes a mistake. So my dear brother, my dear sister, let go of the ifs. Let go of the endless over-analyzing. Let your heart rest in the hands of Ar-Rahman, the most merciful. Say, قَدَّرَ اللَّهُ وَمَا شَاءَ فَعَلَىٰ, and walk away with peace. This is how Islam teaches us to overcome overthinking with faith, with perspective, and with surrender to the one who knows best. Let me end with a simple example, something you can picture in your mind, something to help you understand how to stop overthinking and find peace in your journey. Imagine you're about to explore a dark, unfamiliar cave. You're not alone, you're with a guide, but not just any guide, someone who's been doing this for 25 years. He's led hundreds of people safely in and out of this cave before. He knows where the rocks are loose. He knows which tunnels are safe and which paths are dangerous. He's calm, experienced, confident. Naturally, as you step inside the cave, it's dark, it's cold, and you start to feel afraid. A rock falls from above, a bat swoops past your face, your heart races, but your guide looks at you and says, don't worry, this is normal, I've seen it all before. Just stay close, follow me. You may still feel a bit anxious, but you trust the guide. You believe that as long as you stick with him, you'll make it through. You'll come out safe on the other side. Now, Allah belongs the highest and most perfect example. But reflect on this deeply. In this life, we're all walking through the unknown. There are dark tunnels, unexpected problems, things that scare us and shake us. We worry, we stress, we don't know what's next. But Allah is our guide. He's not just experienced, He's all-knowing. He doesn't just guess, He knows every outcome. Actions follow His commands, stay close to His book, walk in the footsteps of the Prophet Muhammad sallallahu alayhi wasallam. But if you choose to ignore the guide, to do things your own way, to reject the commands, to turn your back on Allah, then like the person in the cave who wanders away from the guide, you're lost. You're in the dark, all on your own, and anything can happen. And who will help you then? So trust Allah. And if something troubles you, worries you, stresses you out, don't overthink it. Don't analyze it to the point of breaking. Instead, raise your hands. Turn to the one who sees what you don't. Cry to him. Speak to him. Make dua. Ask for clarity. Ask for relief. Ask for guidance. Instead of spending hours going back and forth in your head, what if I said this? What if I had chosen that? What if it never gets better? Spend that time in dua. Spend that time thanking Allah for how far He's already brought you. Spend that time reconnecting with the only one who holds your future in His hands. That is far better for your heart, far better.
0: better for your mental health, far better for your iman. It will calm your

0: thoughts and heal your soul. Because once your heart is connected to Allah, once you've surrendered the matter to Him, there's nothing left to overthink. And so we ask Allah, oh Allah, grant us peace in our minds and contentment in our hearts. Guide us through the dark places in life. Let us walk closely behind your light. Protect us from the traps of overthinking and help us trust you fully. Grant us goodness in this life and the next. Ameen.
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3: Assalamu alaikum. Here are the blessings of the Day of Arafah from Inspire FM. 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
2: Hadith 1. Narrated Ibn Umar, Allah's Messenger, peace and blessings be upon him, said, Islam is based on five principles. 1. To testify that none has the right to be worshipped but Allah, and Muhammad is Allah's messenger, peace and blessings be upon him. 2. To offer the compulsory congregational prayers dutifully and perfectly. 3. To pay zakat, that is, obligatory charity. 4. To perform hajj, that is, pilgrimage to Makkah. 5. To observe fast during the month of Ramadan. Hadith 2. Narrated Abu Huraira, the Prophet, peace and blessings be upon him, said, Faith, belief, consists of more than 60 branches, that is, parts. And haya is a part of faith. This term, haya, covers a large number of concepts which are to be taken together. Amongst them are self-respect, modesty, bashfulness, and scruple, etc. Hadith 3. Narrated Abdullah bin Umar, the Prophet, peace and blessings be upon him, said, A Muslim is the one who avoids harming Muslims with his tongue and hands. And a muhajir, emigrant, is the one who gives up, abandons, all what Allah has forbidden. Hadith 4. Narrated Abu Musa, Some people asked Allah's Messenger, peace and blessings be upon him, whose Islam is the best? That is, who is a very good Muslim? He replied, One who avoids harming the Muslims with his tongue and hands. Hadith 5. Narrated Abdullah bin Umar, A man asked the Prophet, peace and blessings be upon him, what sort of deeds or, what qualities of, Islam are good? The Prophet, peace and blessings be upon him, replied, To feed the poor, and greet those whom you know and those whom you do not know. Hadith 6. Narrated Anas, the Prophet, peace and blessings be upon him, said, None of you will have faith till he wishes for his, Muslim, brother what he likes for himself. Hadith 7. Narrated Abu Huraira, Allah's Messenger, peace and blessings be upon him, said, By him in whose hands my life is, none of you will have faith till he loves me more than his father and his children. Hadith 8. Narrated Anas, the Prophet, peace and blessings be upon him, said, None of you will have faith till he loves me more than his father, his children, and all mankind. Hadith 9. Narrated Anas, the Prophet, peace and blessings be upon him, said, Whoever possesses the following three qualities will have the sweetness, delight, of faith. 1. The one to whom Allah and his apostle become dearer than anything else. 2. Who loves a person and he loves him only for Allah's sake. 3. Who hates to revert to atheism, disbelief, as he hates to be thrown into the fire. Hadith 10. Narrated Anas, the Prophet, peace and blessings be upon him, said, Love for the Ansar is a sign of faith and hatred for the Ansar is a sign of hypocrisy. Hadith 11. Narrated Ubadah bin As-Samit, who took part in the Battle of Badr and was a Naqib, a person heading a group of six persons, on the night of Ullah Kaabah pledge. Allah's Apostle said while a group of his companions were around him, Swear allegiance to me for 1. Not to join anything in worship along with Allah. 2. Not to steal. 3. Not to commit illegal sexual intercourse. 4. Not to kill your children. 5. Not to accuse an innocent person, to spread such an accusation among people. 6. Not to be disobedient, when ordered, to do good deed. The Prophet, peace and blessings be upon him, added, Whoever among you fulfills his pledge will be rewarded by Allah. And whoever indulges in any one of them, except the ascription of partners to Allah, and gets the punishment in this world, that punishment will be an expiation for that sin. And if one indulges in any of them, and Allah conceals his sin, it is up to him to forgive or punish him in the hereafter. Ubadah bin As-Samit added, "So we swore allegiance for these," points to Allah's Apostle. Hadith 12. Narrated Abu Sa'id al-Khudri, Allah's Messenger, peace and blessings be upon him, said, "A time will soon come when the best property of a Muslim will be sheep which he will take on the top of mountains and the places of rainfall, valleys, so as to flee with his religion from afflictions." Hadith 13. Narrated Aisha, whenever Allah's Messenger, peace and blessings be upon him, ordered the Muslims to do something, he used to order them deeds which were easy for them to do, according to their strength and endurance. They said, "O Allah's Messenger, peace and blessings be upon him. We are not like you. Allah has forgiven your past and future sins." So Allah's Apostle became angry and it was apparent on his face. He said, "I am the most Allah-fearing, and know Allah better than all of you do." Hadith 14. Narrated Anas, the Prophet, peace and blessings be upon him, said, "Whoever possesses the following three qualities will taste the sweetness of faith. 1. The one to whom Allah and his Apostle become dearer than anything else. 2. Who loves a person and he loves him only for Allah's sake. 3. Who hates to revert to disbelief, atheism, after Allah has brought, saved, him out from it, as he hates to be thrown in fire." Hadith 15. Narrated Abu Sa'id al-Khudri, the Prophet, peace and blessings be upon him, said, "When the people of Paradise will enter Paradise and the people of Hell will go to Hell, Allah will order those who have had faith equal to the weight of a grain of mustard seed to be taken out from Hell. So they will be taken out, but, by then, they will be blackened, charred. Then they will be put in the river of Hayya, rain, or Hayat, life." The narrator is in doubt as to which is the right term, and they will revive like a grain that grows near the bank of a flood channel. Don't you see that it comes out yellow and twisted? Hadith 16. Narrated Abu Sa'id al-Khudri, Allah's Messenger, peace and blessings be upon him, said, "While I was sleeping, I saw, in a dream, some people wearing shirts, of which some were reaching up to the breasts only, while others were even shorter than that. Umar bin al-Khattab was shown wearing a shirt that he was dragging. The people asked, 'How did you interpret it?' 'What is its interpretation, O Allah's Messenger, peace and blessings be upon him?' He, the Prophet, peace and blessings be upon him, replied, 'It is the religion.'" Hadith 17. Narrated Abdullah bin Umar, once Allah's Messenger, peace and blessings be upon him, passed by an Ansari man who was admonishing his brother regarding Hayya. On that, Allah's Messenger, peace and blessings be upon him, said, "Leave him, as Hayya is a part of faith."

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1: حديث 18. On the authority of Abu Huraira, may Allah be pleased with him, who said that the Messenger of Allah, may the blessings and peace of Allah be upon him, said, Allah, mighty and sublime be He, will say on the day of resurrection, O son of Adam, I fell ill and you visited me not. He will say, O Lord, and how should I visit you when you are the Lord of the worlds? He will say, Did you not know that my servant so-and-so had fallen ill and you visited him not? Did you not know that had you visited him, you would have found me with him, O son of Adam? I asked you for food and you fed me not. He will say, O Lord, and how should I feed you when you are the Lord of the worlds? He will say, Did you not know that my servant so-and-so asked you for food and you fed him not? Did you not know that had you fed him, you would surely have found that with me? O son of Adam, I asked you to give me to drink and you gave me not to drink. He will say, O Lord, how should I give you to drink when you are the Lord of the worlds? He will say, My servant so-and-so asked you to give him to drink, and you gave him not to drink. Had you given him to drink, you would have surely found that with me. It was related by Muslim.
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1: 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My dear brothers and sisters, assalamu alaikum and welcome to the 8th day of our Dhul Hijjah broadcast here on Inspire 105.1. This is Brother Rashid here with the Iftari program for today. For those people who have been fasting over the last 8 days, mashallah, may Allah subhanahu wa ta'ala reward you abundantly. May Allah subhanahu wa ta'ala accept all your du'as and indeed accept all your acts of ibadah during this special 10 days of Dhul Hijjah. And today is Monday, the 25th of May 2026. And if you are fasting today, iftari time is at 9:06. So as always, we have about 15 minutes or so before we can open our fast for today. And mashallah, what a very hot day it has been today, mashallah. Obviously, the last few days have been really difficult, especially if you have been fasting, more so for our thirst more than anything else, inshallah. Hopefully, you haven't been moving around too much today, inshallah, especially if you have been fasting. You've got to try to limit maybe your movements, especially outside. Inside, okay, maybe you've got your fan. Some people even have, mashallah, the luxury of air conditioning. Alhamdulillah, that's really helped with a day like today. Amazing day, mashallah, in terms of the heat and the weather and the sun. But of course, when you're fasting, it does make that a little bit more difficult. But then again, think of it this way: the more difficult it is, mashallah, subhanahu wa ta'ala recognizes that and inshallah reward us accordingly. And maybe this is a way for Allah subhanahu wa ta'ala testing us. And again, tomorrow is expected, in the day of Arafah, is expected to be very warm again. And of course, you have the 2 days of Eid celebration at Park. Obviously, there's 1 day for Eid on the 10th day of Dhul Hijjah, inshallah, Eid al-Adha. But of course, for us at Inspire Eid at Stockwood Park, we are doing the celebration for 2 days, Eid Day, which is Wednesday 27th, as well as 28th, which is a Thursday, mashallah, all the way from 1 o'clock to 9 o'clock, inshallah, for those both days. So do indeed join us at Inspire Eid at Stockwood Park on Wednesday and Thursday as well, inshallah. And just want to mention here very quickly that if you haven't been able to fast up to now, mashallah, it doesn't matter. Obviously, the first 8 days of Dhul Hijjah have now passed. But tomorrow is the main day, the day of Arafah, which is the 9th of Dhul Hijjah. My dear brothers, says this is a really important one. This is the one that you should definitely seek to fast tomorrow, inshallah, and you should try your best, inshallah. It's not fard, like I said, it's sunnah, but as such, it's so important. It's so an important sunnah, because the reward of this one day, when you fast, you expiate yourself. Basically, your sins are forgiven for the year before, for the previous year, and for the following year up to next Arafah. MashaAllah, my dear brothers and sisters, make sure, please, that you fast tomorrow. I can't emphasize this any more than I have done in the past, inshallah. Please try your best. I know it's hard at the moment. It's difficult. It's a bit long. It's quite long in terms of the fast. But the reward is so much more. And also, I know it's also hot as well, and you might get thirsty, but be prepared for that, inshallah. Have a good sahur meal, have plenty of fluids, inshallah, leading up to that day, at least for tomorrow, inshallah. And please do fast for tomorrow, the day of Arafah. So much more reward in that, inshallah. And mashallah, the other good news as such is the fact that, mashallah, I believe

8 days, you will know that we are going through the life of Ibrahim alayhi salam. Or shall I say, we are going through certain aspects by way of example of the life of Ibrahim alayhi salam. We know the whole pilgrimage in terms of the Hajj processes, the ibadats that we do, the rituals that we do, the actions, many of the actions that we do during this period of Hajj. If you are going to Hajj, may Allah subhanahu wa ta'ala bless them all, inshallah, and make it easier for them. Everything is hot here. Imagine what the heat is like in Mecca at this moment in time, subhanallah. And therefore, we make dua for them, inshallah, for Allah subhanahu wa ta'ala, to make it easy for them to accept all the acts of ibadat, and of course, make the Hajj al-Mabmurur, inshallah, acceptance of Hajj. And the reward for a Hajj that's been accepted, none other than Al-Jannah, mashallah, isn't that amazing, inshallah? And if you haven't had the opportunity at this moment in time, then inshallah, I would say that you should be making plans. Make plans in terms of your financial side. Make plans in terms of, you know, sorting things out so that you're able to take time out. Yeah, these are the two biggest obstacle for us to be able to perform Hajj. Now, of course, we won't be able to go unless Allah subhanahu wa ta'ala calls us. We know that. But from our side, I believe we need to be making that preparation. And I make dua that Allah subhanahu wa ta'ala gives the opportunity to everyone to be able to experience the Hajj pilgrimage in their lifetime, inshallah. But like I said, in the West, what we should be trying to do at least is to try to save our money, have some savings, just like we save for other things, you know, for our normal sort of annual holidays, or, you know, to buy, upgrade our car, or, you know, do an extension on our house. In the same way, we should be putting money aside. So I believe we should be putting money aside towards our Hajj pilgrimage, inshallah. And when we do that, also we should be looking to free up our time as well to a certain degree. So we should plan it in advance and make those plans. Sometimes it takes a year, 2-3 years even, or even more sometimes, to be able to get to that stage when Allah subhanahu wa ta'ala feels that we're ready, inshallah. We need to make our preparation, inshallah. And as I make dua, Allah subhanahu wa ta'ala make it easier for all of us to be able to do that. Now, we've talked about Ibrahim alayhi salam. And so far, we covered various aspects of his characteristics that he had. Obviously, his strong faith that he had, the obedience to Allah subhanahu wa ta'ala, the sacrifices he was prepared to make. And, you know, Hajj is all about sacrifice. He had his generosity as well, in terms of his hospitality as well, his kindness, patience that he had under lots of different situations where lots of people would lose their cool. He kept his patience, mashallah. And of course, the aspect of dawah as well, of spreading deen to others as well, inshallah. Those are kind of little aspects that we looked at today. Inshallah, we're going to look at another aspect of the life of Ibrahim alayhi salam in terms of his characteristics, and this is the trust in Allah that he had. We know that from a very early age, Ibrahim alayhi salam could see that his community was really all astray because they were worshipping lifeless statues, and he thought, this is not right, there's something wrong here. This definitely, yeah, there's something wrong, in the sense that why are my people worshipping statues that cannot benefit them? And then Ibrahim alayhi salam, he had that trust in Allah subhanahu wa ta'ala, that Allah subhanahu wa ta'ala would guide him, that make him find the truth. And that's where he went out. This is mentioned in the Quran. I'm just going to paraphrase some of this. Is Surah Al-An'am, where Allah subhanahu wa ta'ala talks about Ibrahim alayhi salam, what he was like when he was young. And he said, okay, he looked at the star and he said, could this be my Lord? And then the star went away at night time. So he thought, after night. So he thought, hang on, this can't be it. Then he looked at the sun. Could this be my Lord as well? And he saw that the sun set as well. And like this, he was basically asking the questions on a regular basis. This is at a very early age, my dear brothers and sisters. And he expected Allah subhanahu wa ta'ala to be able to guide him for the truth. And indeed, Allah did. And he realized from all this that Allah was the one who created all the heavens and the earth and everything. So subhanallah, that's an example, obviously, of his full trust in Allah subhanahu wa ta'ala. And then, of course, in other situations where he was a youth and he broke the idol, as we mentioned before, all the idols, in fact, and left the axe in the big idols. Again, you know, he's facing the people, but he had to trust in Allah subhanahu wa ta'ala that Allah will protect him. And when they decided to make a big massive fire and throw him in, again, Ibrahim alayhi salam had that trust in Allah subhanahu wa ta'ala. And we know he just walked through the fire as if the fire was cool. In fact, Allah subhanahu wa ta'ala made the fire cool as well. We know about the fact that he trusted Allah subhanahu wa ta'ala.

asked him to sacrifice his son Ismail alayhi salam at that time. We all know the story. In fact, the whole idea of sacrifice of Hajj is around this particular theme. But in that situation, Ibrahim alayhi salam, he had that trust in Allah that Allah knows what's best for him and his family. And then just before that, in fact, there's also that time he left his wife Hajar, may Allah be pleased with her, and Ismail alayhi salam, when he's only a little baby, and Allah asked him to leave them in the middle of the desert, and he did that, and he turned away from them. MashaAllah, can you imagine that? How much trust in Allah he must have had to be able to do that, subhanAllah. And of course, he must have felt something, but he put his trust in Allah subhanahu wa ta'ala. So we know that the whole life of Ibrahim alayhi salam is a legacy of tawakkul. Tawakkul basically means trust in Allah subhanahu wa ta'ala. So when we have that in us, inshallah, we need to develop that within us as well, my dear brothers and sisters, because that will make a big difference in our lives. And that's one of the characteristics we should try to develop. I know it's a little bit difficult sometimes with all the challenges that we're faced with in our own lives, and everyone has their own challenges as such. But alhamdulillah, it's the trust in Allah that's going to help us to get through them, inshallah. Allah says in the Quran, in Surah 33, Allah SWT says, put your trust in Allah, for Allah is sufficient as a trustee of all our affairs. Allah SWT also mentioned in the Quran that nothing will happen to us, nothing will befall upon us except what Allah SWT has decreed for us. He is our protector. And Allah SWT says, let the believers then put all their trust in Allah subhanahu wa ta'ala, in Surah Tawbah. So my dear brothers and sisters, whatever will happen by the decree of Allah, and we cannot change that no matter what we do. So the best thing we can do is to accept it and to be patient and know that Allah is the all-knower and He indeed is our creator. So surely He knows what is best for us. It doesn't matter what we do. The result will be that we will receive what Allah SWT has ordained for us. We cannot add it or subtract anything away from it. We can either benefit ourselves with the blessings of patience and obedience, or harm ourselves with the consequences of our impatience. When we're impatient and we disobey because we don't have that trust in Allah subhanahu wa ta'ala, that would be the worst situation for us, my dear brothers and sisters. So when we say in Surah Al-Fatiha, we say, Thee alone we worship and Thee alone we ask for help. Isn't that exactly what we're saying? Isn't that we're saying that we're putting all our trust in Allah subhanahu wa ta'ala? And our dear beloved Prophet sallallahu alaihi wasallam, he said in hadith that if you were to trust Allah truly and genuinely, He would give you provision as He does for the birds which go out hungry in the morning and come back full in the evening. MashaAllah. My dear brothers and sisters, let's be like Ibrahim alayhi salam, have put all our trust in Allah subhanahu wa ta'ala when he said, Hasbi Allahu wa ni'mal wakeel, which basically means Allah is sufficient for me and He is the best one to put our trust in, inshallah. This is something we should learn from the Quran. And if we learn that and we say this on a regular basis, it will really help us. Let's put all our trust in Allah and let Him be the protector and be the one who's sufficient for all our needs, inshallah. That's all I have time for in terms of our quick reflection for today, talking about some aspects and characteristics of our forefather Ibrahim alayhi salam. I'm going to leave you with the du'as and leading us up to the time of iftar today, which is at 9:06. Assalamu alaikum.

0: محمد وعلى آله وصحبه أجمعين.
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Assalamu alaikum wa rahmatullahi. This is your brother Islam Yasir Qadi. I'm visiting Luton for the first time. This is a shout out to all of my brothers and sisters in Luton. My advice to myself and all of you is to always be conscious of Allah subhanahu wa ta'ala and to realize that we will have to answer for all that we do. So be conscious of Allah, practice your faith with ihsan, be good to everybody out there, and love the Prophet sallallahu alaihi wasallam, study his seerah, and try to be as righteous as you can. Every day is a new day, every beginning is a new beginning, every dawn is a new opportunity to come closer to Allah. May Allah subhanahu wa ta'ala cause us all to live as righteous Muslims and to die as righteous believers. JazakumAllah khair. Assalamu alaikum wa rahmatullahi wa barakatuh.

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10: The following programme is a seerah by Abdul Nasir Jangda. 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

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Inshallah, continuing with our study of the life of the Prophet sallallahu alayhi wa sallam, As-Sirat al-Nabawiyyah, the prophetic biography. In the previous session, we were talking about the beginning of the actual wave of migration from Mecca to Medina. And we talked about how Allah subhanahu wa ta'ala, of course, you know, facilitated the opening of the gateway of Hijrah from Mecca to Medina, provided a place where Muslims could actually seek sanctuary. And then through divine revelation in the Quran, Allah subhanahu wa ta'ala even, you know, commanded the believers to start making the migration in the Hijrah. And the Prophet sallallahu alaihi wasallam started sending the believers on their way from Mecca to Medina. We talked about some of the initial early people who migrated from Mecca to Medina. People like, of course, Mus'ab ibn Umair radiallahu ta'ala anhu. We talked about Ummu Salama and her family, Abu Salama and their son. And we talked about some of the early people. Last week's, session focused on a lot of the struggles, the challenges, and the tragedies. The really, you know, heart-wrenching stories that were the reality of migrating from Mecca to Medina. And I touched on this last week, where I talked about how a lot of times when we think about Hijrah, we talk about migration. So it seems like a very victorious moment, and no doubt about it, it was the beginning of something very beautiful and amazing. But we should not discount the fact, we shouldn't lose sight of the fact that this was something that was very difficult, very challenging, life-threatening. And we saw the tragedy in the family of Abu Salama and what transpired with them, the sacrifices that were being made. In today's session, we'll be talking about, along the same lines, we'll be talking about, again, the difficulties that people were enduring, the sacrifices people were making in order to be able to realize their deen. And I want the, usually I talk about the take-home lesson towards the end, and I'll definitely bring it up again. But one thing that I want to emphasize here on the outset is that, you know, going from Mecca to Medina wasn't just about escaping, you know, persecution and torture. There were many people who were hiding their Islam. There were many people who, quote unquote, were living underground. You know, they were keeping their Islam secret. And as long as they kept their Islam secret, in their heart they had iman, and every time they got a private moment, they were able to lock up the doors and pull the curtains and be able to pray. You know, for them, they could have gone on living safe and sound, keeping their secret to themselves, and that be that. But think about the fact that going from Mecca to Medina was a realization of their own iman. And that's why the scholars even write that hijrah was something that was mandated. It was obligatory, it was necessary in order to realize, to actualize their iman, to realize their deen, to be able to live their Islam to the fullest, and be able to practice Islam properly. They had to make this sacrifice. They had to give up their homes, they had to give up, you know, even sometimes family and friends, they had to give all of this up, you know, undertake this very dangerous journey with the threat of being followed and even killed along the way, and show up in an unknown place with nothing in hand, no connection, no relationship. Of course, there is a relationship of iman in Islam, which we'll talk about the mu'akhat and all of that later. But just from a worldly perspective, from a normal human worldly perspective, you're just showing up empty-handed in an unknown place amongst a bunch of strangers. And so that is a huge sacrifice. But that was what was required of them if they were going to realize their iman, their Islam, their faith, their religion. If they were going to live it, if they were going to practice it. And so when we read about these stories and these sacrifices, these unbelievable, huge sacrifices that these people are making, what needs to be kept in mind is that this is what these people were willing to do in order to practice their deen. And like I said, I'll touch on this again towards the end of it, but what I want us to keep in mind, even while we're listening to this and reading this and talking about this, what I want us to keep in mind is that what level of sacrifice are we willing to make in the practice of our deen?
You know, a lot of times what's required of us, and of course there's exceptions to this, and I don't mean to minimize and to trivialize the sacrifices some people truly do make. It's truly admirable. We have people that remind us of the Sahaba radiallahu ta'ala anhum, you know, in our communities even today. But for a lot of us, I can speak for myself, that for a lot of us, it's what's required in order to practice our deen can't even really be classified as sacrifice. At the most, you can call it an inconvenience. An inconvenience. You know, it's like if I come to the masjid every single day and I step out from my home to come to Salat al-Isha and I see a little bit of rain outside and I'm like, So it's an inconvenience at the most. And so this is where the study of the life of Rasulullah sallallahu alaihi wasallam, the life of the Sahaba radiallahu ta'ala anhum, the history of our deen and our religion is so necessary for us to study so that we can contextualize, so that we can place within the context and really understand the reality of our practice of our deen. And so that's where this becomes profoundly, you know, important. So today we'll be talking about a couple of different stories. We'll start off by talking about Umar ibn al-Khattab radiallahu ta'ala anhu. There's a narration that is not mentioned by some of the more popular, some of the more authoritative books of Seerah. Ibn Ishaq, Ibn Hisham, you know, Ibn Kathir, rahimahumullah, they don't mention this particular incident, but it is mentioned within some of the books of Seerah. That talks about Ibn al-Athir, for instance, mentions it in Asadul Ghaba, that it talks about, it's a narration from Ali bin Abi Talib radiallahu ta'ala anhu. He says, مَا عَلِمْتُ أَنَّ أَحَدًا مِنَ الْمُهَاجِرِينَ هَاجَرَ إِلَّا مُخْتَفِيًا. That every single person who was making hijrah at that time, in that phase, Ali bin Abi Talib radiallahu ta'ala anhu was of course right there by the side of Rasulullah sallallahu alayhi wa sallam, helping him just kind of handle and manage the affairs. And so he says that we were keeping tabs on who was going and who was leaving and who was departing. And every single person that made hijrah made it secretly, privately, quietly, because of the danger at hand. Illa Umar ibn al-Khattab radiallahu ta'ala anhu, except for Umar radiallahu anhu. فَإِنَّهُ لَمَّا هَمَّ بِالْهِجْرَةِ تَقَلَّدَ سَيْفَهُ وَتَنَكَّبَ قَوْسَهُ وَانْتَضَى فِي يَدِهِ أَسْهُمًا وَاخْتَصَرَ عَنَزَتَهُ وَمَضَى قِبْلَ الْكَعْبَةِ. He says when Umar radiallahu ta'ala made the intention for hijrah, he hung his sword around his neck, he put the bow, you know, like a bow and arrow, he put the bow on his shoulder. He pulled out from his, you know, the quiver, he pulled out a bunch of arrows and held them in his hand, and he walked towards the Kaaba. So, you know, in our day and age, like, he'd look like, you know, commando. So he looked like Rambo. He was completely, you know, geared, armed to the teeth, and he's marching towards the Kaaba. When he gets there, وَالْمَلَأُ مِنْ قُرَيْشِ, there was a whole بِفَنَائِهَا. The whole like leadership of Quraysh was around the Kaaba. So he made tawaf, of course, and then he went and he prayed his two raka'at. Then he stood in front of the group. One narration says he went from group to group, and he made the announcement to them that مَنْ أَرَادَ أَنْ يُثْكِلَ أُمَّهُ أو يؤتم ولده أو يرمل زوجته فليلقني وراء هذا الوادي. He says, anyone who wants his mother to cry over him, meaning that's an expression for saying, whoever wants their mother to cry at their janazah, whoever wants to orphan their children, whoever wants to widow their wives, then please come see me outside. And what's interesting about this is that at the same time, there's a little bit of a tanaqud here, and I'll mention this. When you read about the next, when we talk about the story of the hijrah of Umar ibn al-Khattab radiallahu ta'ala anhu, you also at the same time get a little bit of an idea though, there was some strategy here, they were trying to leave quietly. How do we reconcile these two things? He doesn't actually tell them that I am making hijrah, he just kind of went there to just
get it out of his system and kind of put these people back on their heels a little bit. And no doubt he was probably frustrated by the simple fact that they were chasing after everyone who was making hijrah. They were persecuting people. So he went there to kind of put everybody in their place. Ali bin Abi Talib radiallahu ta'ala anhu says, فَلَمْ يَتَّبِعُوا أَحَدٌ إِلَّا قَوْمٌ مِنَ الْمُسْتَضْعَفِينَ عَلَّمَهُمْ مَا أَرْشَدَهُمْ إِلَيْهِ ثُمَّ مَضَى لِوَجْهِهِ. That nobody followed him out. A bunch of the weak Muslims that were kind of there, when they saw the scene, they followed him out just to kind of go with him. You know, when somebody kind of says something like that, then you kind of get behind him and be like, yeah, yeah, what are you going to say now? So he says some of the weak Muslims kind of went, you know, followed him out. Like, what? Now say something. We got our boy with us. You don't want to say nothing to us now? And they all followed him out of the Kaaba, and he started telling people, go on your way, go on your way, go on your way, make hijrah. These people will not do anything to you. So Umar radiallahu ta'ala anhu was basically trying to make it a little bit more easier for some of the people who were making hijrah. The story of the hijrah of Umar radiallahu ta'ala anhu himself is mentioned by numerous of the historians and the scholars. Ibn Ishaq mentions that, and in another narration actually says that there were three people who had decided that they would make hijrah migration together. Umar ibn Khattab radiallahu ta'ala anhu, Ayyash bin Abi Rabi'a radiallahu ta'ala anhu, and there was a third one amongst them who was not able to make it there. His name was Hisham. The third one was Hisham. I'm trying to find his complete name. Either way, there was a third individual with them whose name was Hisham. Hisham and Ayyash bin Abi Rabi'a and Umar ibn Khattab radiallahu ta'ala anhu, they decided that they would do hijrah migration together. What they decided was that there was a place that they used to refer to as the place of Tanadub. At-tanadib. At-tanadib basically referred to a place where a specific type of plant used to grow outside of Mecca. And so they said that, and this was a little bit away from Mecca where Banu Ghifar lived. And so they said that all three of us kind of individually leave Mecca quietly, and we will meet up there at this place of Tanadib. And if we find each other there, then we'll make the hijrah, the migration together. If somebody's not able to make it, we'll take that as a signal that for whatever reason you were not able to make the journey, and whoever else does show up there will go about on their way. So if two people make it there and the third one doesn't show up, we'll wait for a little bit there, but then understand that we will move on. So this was kind of the agreement that they had so they could make the hijrah, the migration together. So Umar radiallahu ta'ala anhu goes on to say that, when I reached there, I found فَأَصْبَحْتُ أَنَا وَعَيَّاشْ عِنْدَ تَنَادِبْ وَحُبِسَ هِشَامْ وَفُتِنَ فَفْتَتَنَا. He says that myself and Ayyash, in the morning, we found each other at the meeting place that we had designated. We didn't find Hisham, and we figured that he had been kept back. And he says, eventually found out that he in fact had been kept back in Mecca. He had been trapped and, you know, restricted from leaving. And so he ended up staying back. And he says something very interesting. He says, وَفُتِنَا فَفْتَتَنَا. He was put into test and trial, and he fell into the test and trial. And I'll explain the meaning of this in a little bit. So he says that we, myself and Ayyash, we made our way to Medina, to Al-Madina. He says that Abu Jahl and Harith bin Hisham, they heard about myself and Ayyash leaving Mecca and making it to Medina. Abu Jahl and Harith bin Hisham came out after us. And there was a reason here. I've talked about this in the Islam of Umar ibn Khattab radiallahu ta'ala anhu. Umar radiallahu ta'ala anhu was the nephew of Abu Jahl, Amr bin Hisham. He was his nephew. And specifically mentions about Harith bin Hisham that he was related to this to Ayyash. Ayyash was related to Harith bin Hisham. So he specifically comes there to Ayyash and myself. They try to talk to me. I tell them, I don't want to hear anything you have to say. I have no interest in talking to you. You're wasting your breath. You're wasting your time. It's best if you go back. I wasn't going to have any of it. They went to Ayyash and they spoke to him.
And they said Harith bin Hisham, who was related to Ayyash, so he was family, he said that, do you know what happened to your mother after you left? Your mother has sworn that she will never, like the expression that he used, إِنَّ أُمَّكَ قَدَ نَذَرَتْ أَلَّا يَمَسَّ رَأْسَهَا مُشْتٌ حَتَّى تَرَاكْ. She will never comb or brush her hair again until she sees you. Which was an expression of like, I'm not going to take care of myself. I'm not going to do anything until, you know, she sees you. وَلَا تَسْتَظِلَّ مِنْ شَمْسٍ حَتَّى تَرَاكْ. And she will sit out in the sun and not seek any shade from the sun until she sees you. فَرَقَّ لَهَا. This was his mother. So Ayyash felt really bad. He felt really guilty. So what do I do? What do I do? Umar radiallahu ta'ala anhu said that, وَاللَّهِ فَقُلْتُ لَهُ إِنَّهُ وَاللَّهِ إِنْ يُرِيدُكَ الْقَوْمِ إِلَّا لِيَفْتِنُوكَ عَنْ دِينِكَ فَاحْذَرْهُمْ. He said, I swear to you, these people are just trying to take you away from your religion. That's all they're trying to do. They're trying to take you away from your deen. So be careful. Be careful with these people. Don't trust them. Don't listen to them. فَوَاللَّهِ لَوْ قَدْ أَذَى أُمَّكَ الْقَمْلُ لَمْ تَشَطَتْ. He says that if your mom gets lice, she'll clean her hair. And he says that وَلَوْ قَدْ إِشْتَدَّ عَلَيْهِ حَرُّ مَكَّةِ لَاسْتَظَلَّتْ. And he says that if the heat becomes too strong, she'll go sit under the shade. He's like, it just doesn't make sense. Don't listen to them. It doesn't make sense. And Umar radiallahu ta'ala anhu is of course probably speaking from knowledge as well. He knows Ayyash. He's letting him know that this doesn't sound right. It doesn't sound like your mom. It doesn't sound logical. It doesn't sound right. So I'd seriously advise that you don't listen to these people. فَقَالَ أَبُرُّ قَسْمَ أُمِّي. He says, I have to go and take, you know, go and check on her. I have to go and find out. وَلِي هُنَالِكَ مَالٌ فَأَخُذُ. And he goes, and you know, it kind of works out. Because I left in such a hurry, I still had a lot of money in Makkah. So I'll go and get my money, and that way I'll actually have something here to start a life with. I won't be empty-handed. So, قَالَ قُلْتُ وَاللَّهِ إِنَّكَ لَتَعْلَمُ أَنِّي لَمِنْ أَكْثَرِ قُرَيْشٍ مَالًا فَلَكَ نِصْفُ مَالِي وَلَا تَذْهَبْ مَعَهُمَا. Umar ibn Khattab radiallahu ta'ala anhu says, you know how wealthy I am. Why was Umar radiallahu ta'ala anhu wealthy? He's from royalty basically. He's the nephew of Abu Jahl. I've talked about it previously. Umar radiallahu ta'ala anhu was like a diplomat, a delegate before Islam. So he says, I have a lot of money. I have more money than pretty much anybody you know. He says, I will give you half my money. What are you so worried about? Please don't go with them. They're friends. They're brothers. They've made hijrah together. Right? So he says, please don't go. Don't do this. So he says, I have to go. فَأَبَى عَلَيَّ إِلَّا أَن يَخْرُجَ مَعَهُمَا. He ended up going with them. So he says that when he ended up going, he's... Umar radiallahu ta'ala anhu said to him, أما إذ قد فعلت ما فعلت فخذ ناقتي هذه فإنها ناقة نجيبة ذلول فالزم ظهرها فإن رابك من القوم ريب ف

0: Later, Abu Jahl says to him, he says, my camel, you know, we came all the way and we're heading right back. My camel's starting to slow down a lot. It's very uncomfortable to sit on. Can we just switch for just a little bit? And I just need some rest from my camel. It's not very comfortable. So he says, okay, fine. You know, sincere, honest people. He says, sure, no problem, fine. As soon as he says that, we sat the camels down. And we got down from the camels, Harith bin Hisham and Abu Jahl jumped on me, pinned me down and tied me up, basically tied me up. And then they put me onto the camel, tied the camel to their camel and took me back to Mecca as a prisoner. And when I got back to Mecca, they basically locked me up. Umar radiallahu ta'ala anhu said that فَكُنَّا نَقُولُ لَا يَقْبَلُ اللَّهُ مِمَّنْ إِفْتَتَنَا تَوْبَةً وَكَانُوا يَقُولُونَ ذَلِكَ لِأَنفُسِهِمْ. Making hijrah, I told you, was something that was mandatory for these sahaba radiallahu ta'ala anhum. And anyone who did not make the hijrah, like as long as, you know, there wasn't some serious health or whatever concern. But people who were not willing to make the hijrah, didn't make it for financial reasons, or they were just afraid or whatever the case was. He says, our understanding of that was these were people who had fitna in their iman. These were people of weak faith. And there was a lot of talk they started to say about themselves. People like Ayash and Hisham who were kept back and others as well. They started saying that Allah will not accept our repentance. Allah will not forgive us for this. For not making the hijrah, the migration, and listening to Allah and His Messenger, sallallahu alayhi wa sallam. And we started saying that about them as well. Until the Prophet sallallahu alayhi wa sallam, when he reached Medina, Allah subhanahu wa ta'ala revealed the ayat, قُلْ يَا عِبَادِيَ الَّذِينَ أَسْرَفُوا عَلَىٰ أَنفُسِهِمْ لَا تَقْنَطُوا مِنْ رَحْمَةِ اللَّهِ إِنَّ اللَّهَ يَغْفِرُ الذُّنُوبَ جَمِيعًا إِنَّهُ هُوَ الْغَفُورُ الرَّحِيمُ. Allah subhanahu wa ta'ala revealed the ayah that say, O my slaves, Ya ibadi, alladhina asrafu ala anfusihim, the ones who have done wrong amongst themselves, against themselves, those people who have prevented themselves from realizing their own deen and their own iman. La taqnatu min rahmatillah, do not lose hope in the mercy of Allah. Now you see specifically why this ayah talks about the mercy of Allah and not the forgiveness of Allah. Because it talks about the mercy of Allah subhanahu wa ta'ala, not only because the mercy is of course representative and the means of the forgiveness, but it specifically also says do not lose hope in the mercy of Allah, that the mercy of Allah might still come to your aid and your rescue, and you might be given a way to still make it out of this circumstance and be able to make the migration. Not only will Allah forgive you, but Allah subhanahu wa ta'ala will grant you the ability to realize your deen. Don't lose hope in the mercy of Allah. In Allah yaghfiru dhunuba jami'a. Allah subhanahu wa ta'ala most definitely is fully capable of forgiving all of the sins of a person. Innahu huwal ghafurur rahim. He most definitely and only He is constantly forgiving and constantly merciful.
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5: 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It is an absolute pleasure to be in your company this morning. Hope you've had a great start to the week and had a very restful weekend. The show that you're listening to is The Urban Cue, where I get to have fantastic conversations with guests around Muslim arts and lifestyle. 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Now, we are Facebook Live, and that is Inspire FM's Facebook Live page. So please do connect on there if you'd like to see who I am talking to today, who are going to be joining me remotely. And I have two absolutely wonderful guests who are going to be talking to us about a very, very important event, which is going to be happening at Dallow Community Centre on Wednesday the 20th. So we'll be finding out what that is through their words. If you'd like to join in with any of the conversation today, please feel free to do so on 07779 481822. Leave your comments and we'll be happy to read them out. And as always, the show does have a listen back option. You can go back onto Facebook, the Inspire FM Facebook page, scroll back to the show and you get to listen to the conversation. And we always upload the show on the Inspire FM YouTube page as well. I don't talk enough about that, but we do that as well, so you don't get to miss any of the shows. Now, today's show is really important because it's about conversation, is about accountability and connection, because we're going to be talking about media representation and accountability. And we're going to be discussing an event that promises to bringing together Muslim organisations, young people, journalists and editors and broadcasters to have an honest discussion about how Muslims and Islam are represented in the media. I know, right? And what we're going to be talking about is how we can work together to improve that representation. And on today's show, I am joined by not one, but two amazing, amazing guests. I'm joined by Rizwana Hamid. She'll be joining me on the first half. She's the director for the Centre for Media Monitoring. And also, I'll be joined on the second half of the show with Mariam Amini, who is a multimedia journalist and travel writer. So these are two amazing guests, and it's a show not to be missed. Now, who is Rizwana? Now, Rizwana Hamid is an award-winning journalist and filmmaker who's worked for the BBC and other media outlets for around 30 years. She's currently the director of the Centre for Media Monitoring and holds a British to account on how they report on Muslims and Islam. Now, this Wednesday, the Centre for Media Monitoring will be holding a Meet the Media event in Luton, which brings together people working in the media and community organisations so that you can get your voice heard. This is such an extraordinary event, and it has an amazing lineup of journalists and writers and producers on the panel. To hear more about it, I'm going to be speaking to Rizwana this morning, and she's joining us via StreamYard. Assalamu alaikum, Rizwana.
6: Wa alaikum salam, Shmiza. Thanks for having me on.
5: You are so very welcome. It's an absolute pleasure to be in your company this morning. And tell us where you're actually speaking to us from, because you're not actually with us in the studio this morning, but you will be in Dalu Community Centre on Wednesday.
6: Like so many people, working from home in London from my kitchen.
5: Wonderful. Tell us what, and describe it to our listeners, because I always like to set the setting.
6: So I've got a kind of a big kitchen diner. It's the hub of the house, isn't it? The kitchen. So when the kids were young, I'd be cooking, they'd be doing their homework. And now since COVID, you know, I've converted it into a little mini office area as well in the side. So, yeah.
5: Fabulous, fabulous. That sounds really cozy. And that's where it should be, right? So do you ever step out of the kitchen?
6: I do indeed. A lot of my work actually is about engaging with editors, journalists, regulators, politicians, etc. So a lot of my, you know, meetings are outside. We hold lots of events, we hold roundtables. So I do get out of the kitchen and the home where I'm having face-to-face meetings with the shakers and the movers, really, to be able to primarily share our evidence base in terms of what we, over the last 8 years, have now collated regarding how the British media reports on Muslims and Islam, and more recently, obviously, what's been going on in Palestine and the Middle East as well. And by sharing that evidence base, what we then do is really, one, hold them to account in terms of the misrepresentation, the inaccuracies, the kind of framing that really ends up distorting and in some occasions leading to a lot of bias coverage on these topics. And the reason for engagement is really, one, obviously to show the evidence base, but then two, to work with them to see how we can change editorial practices, cultures within newsrooms and media outlets, and then mindsets, isn't it? Because unfortunately, we know there are certain cultures that exist within mainstream media, and it takes time for these to change. And I always give the example of, I suppose, you know, if you look back to 2 decades ago in terms of how the LGBTQ community was kind of portrayed in the media, and it was very different to how it is now. And that was as a result of lots of organizations engaging with the media, campaigning, lobbying politicians, etc. So the advocacy side of our work is really important, and that's what I do, and that gets me out and about and out of the kitchen and out of the home a lot.
5: Absolutely. My goodness, I'm so glad you're cooking up a really great dish here, and it's a dish that really does resonate with everybody listening in. I mean, Inspire FM is a media hub in itself, and this is a conversation that we're always having on our shows. It's like better representation of Muslims in the media. So to have you coming to us and sharing that in Luton at Dalu Community Centre is magnificent. Now tell us, Rizwana, how can people get to be part of this event that is happening this Wednesday?
6: I mean, really, there is a link that they can register on, which I'll share with you and if you can share with them. But otherwise, you know, if they don't, we're happy for them to turn up and register them on the night as well. But it's at 6:30 at the Delos Centre, and we're going to have a number of journalists, like you said, you know, across the spectrum, from the BBC, Al Jazeera, yourself, from and other people from Inspire FM, as well as Luton News, the local newspaper. And then what we want are community organisations, young people, mosques, and other representatives from Luton, from the Muslim community, to come, because it's a great opportunity not only to hear from. The reason why we started these Meet the Media events is when we used to talk to kind of editors and journalists and say, look, the majority of your coverage is negative. You don't cover other aspects of the Muslim communities, and it's not nuanced. And they'd say, oh, well, you know, we really want to, but we just don't have the contacts. We don't know people on the ground. And then when we spoke to community organizations, they would complain about the narrative being negative. And when we said, okay, do you engage with your local media or with national media? And they would say no. So we thought, okay, let's get the two sides together. For a start, there's a real need to build bridges, because quite rightly, you know, Muslims don't trust mainstream media, and that's because of the way that we are reported in the media. So it's quite understandable that Muslims wouldn't want to engage. But our position is that if we don't engage, we don't get our voices across, we leave a vacuum, and that vacuum then gets filled, you know, by far-right narratives, by far-right individuals, and not only just far-right, by, you know, the right and the politicians that we hear that are kind of spewing out vitriol. And we've seen that in the recent elections. We saw it in the by-election of Gorton and Denton. And we've seen it through the daily monitoring that we have been doing over the last 8 years. And we've produced a number of reports that show our findings. But by and large, the majority of the coverage is biased. Most of it is negative. You know, a lot is misrepresentative and generalizing about Muslims and Islam. And the main tropes, you know, we know them. Islam is a threat to the West. Muslims are taking over, which is part of the, you know, far right great replacement conspiracy theory. Muslims are terrorists. Muslim women are oppressed. Muslims are grooming gangs, you know, and form part of grooming gangs, which we know is inaccurate, because the Home Office's own report has shown that over 90% of those that carry out child sexual exploitation, which is the official name, grooming gangs isn't even a legal term, the majority are white men. You know, more recently, since Gaza, there was always this trope that Islam is inherently anti-Semitic and intolerant of other religions, which is, of course, nonsense, given that we all come from the Abrahamic tradition of religions, you know, and Muslims, Jewish people, Christians throughout history have coexisted. But this kind of division and creating this division is very much a modern day phenomenon. But since October 2023, we've found this trope of Muslims are anti-Semitic, you know, center stage within the media. And we've seen that. And whether that's relating to the pro-Palestine marches, where people are framed as being, you know, supporters of Hamas, anti-Semitic, violent, against British values, or whether it's just generally when we see individuals carry out acts of criminal activity, which we saw in Golders Green, which we saw at the Manchester synagogues. Quite rightly, those individuals should be condemned, and, you know, they should be dealt with the law. But what happens is the whole Muslim community is put on trial, and we are all labelled tarnished with the same brush. So the importance of engaging and getting our voices across is to not only challenge that narrative, but it's to normalise Muslims. So what we, you know, tell media outlets is don't just bring Muslims on when there's an act of terrorism or with something to do with religion. We've got experts out there. We've got geneticists. We've got astronomers. We've got legal experts. We've got financial experts. You know, we've got social workers. We've got people who work in all aspects of British life. Yet we don't see these voices on mainstream media. And that creates part of the problem, because we are seen as the other, and we're only brought on or referred to in terms of being a threat, of being the other, incompatible, of, you know, being sectarian. I mean, the tropes are endless. So Wednesday's event is one for people from both sides to come together, for the media to hear the voices of community organizations, of individuals, of people on the ground who have real concerns. So it's to hear those concerns, but it's also for organizations and individuals to make contact with local journalists, with national journalists, so that next time, you know, there is a story, you can intervene. Or next time your organization has a really interesting project or an initiative, you can contact your local journalist and say, listen, we're doing this, we'd love to have a slot on your program, or we'd love you to do a piece. And to get those voices heard and to get us center stage in terms of us taking control of our narrative. It's not an easy task. It's not going to change overnight. But I think if we don't do it, then, like I say, is we leave a vacuum, and that vacuum will be filled with people who are going to be attacking Muslims and Islam, not really changing the narrative.
5: Absolutely. And so wonderfully presented. And it really fills me so much joy that an event like this is happening, so very much needed. And hopefully it will start motivating those wheels of change in Luton. Folks, if you've just tuned in, you are listening to The Urban Cube. The time is 10:14 and I'm joined by no other than the absolutely wonderful Rizwana Hamid. She's the director for the Centre of Media Monitoring. There's an event that's happening in Luton, which is enabling, empowering and amplifying your voices. If you are a journalist, if you are an organisation, or if you are just curious on how the media should be re-representing accurately our stories and who to connect with in doing so, then this is an event that you need to be at. I cannot like, you know, share how important this event is. It's so refreshing to hear from Rizwana herself the level of research and expertise that has been instilled in making an event like this happen. Finally, I've been waiting for like decades for an organization that is actually doing the job that we need and delivering. And it's very, really important what Rizwana's just said. There needs to be a bridge. And this is a bridge, folks, a bridge with the media and the community and a safe space. And I think this is the key thing, isn't it, Rizwana? And a feeling of safety that you are being heard, but you're actually being listened to as well. And this is where I felt, so say like 15, 20 years ago, that there wasn't that opening where those positive stories or those normal everyday stories could filter through. And you're absolutely right. It was whenever there was an act of, an act of terror that had occurred, and all of a sudden, then the voices were being, invited to represent the Muslims. That's not the way it should be. Folks, if you've got any questions, please feel free to ask them. Rizwana is here all the way up to 10:25. The number is 07779481822. And I'm sure she'll be happy to answer them. Rizwana, on the day itself, why did you choose Dallow Community Centre to kind of do the event? There was loads of other community centres across Luton, but why Dallow itself?
6: I mean, we consulted with local organisations and experts in terms of where would be the best place. And of course, Inspire FM is based there as well. So, you know, that's really fortuitous as well for us. But everyone was directing us to that being a hub where potentially people could get to easily, but also, you know, found a safe space. So that's why we chose it. And just one thing that I'd forgotten to say, Shamiza, is one of the other aspects of this event, because currently, we don't have enough Muslims working in mainstream media or in the media generally. You know, we know it's, I think it's less than 0.03% of Muslims are journalists or who work in the media. And what we want to do is encourage young people to enter the profession. So part of the event will also explore the various career paths that are open, as well as training. And we will be joined by somebody called Rizwan Wadhan, who you may know of, but who, I mean, he's worked in, you know, in film. He's worked on films like Star Wars and big blockbusters. But he's been dedicating his last few years into really empowering Muslims to be trained within the film industry. So they offer training. They've been training up Muslim women particularly, but it's open to other people. So there's that training that's going to be on offer. Center for Media Monitoring also offers training to organizations, you know, in terms of media interviews, how to get across your key messaging, media crisis management in case your organization comes under the spotlight, how you manage that flurry of media interest and how to control your narrative, how to write press releases, etc. So there's also going to be practical courses that are on offer and opportunities to tap into those. And then we also hope for younger audiences, and we're really hoping that we try and attract our next generation. I know they don't consume mainstream media, and social media is their place. But I think, you know, within mainstream media now, they are going to be and will be forced to enter the digital space in a way that they haven't in the past. And so that content that is coming from mainstream media is also going to be on social media. So I think we need young people within that space creating content. And so what we're going to try and do is also give taster days within media organizations, within newsrooms for younger people to get a sense of, you know, what it's like. And I hope, you know, we can kind of collaborate with Inspire FM as well to bring along
5: very
6: young
5: much
6: people to just have a day or half a day or a couple of hours where they can see people at work. And, you know, despite the criticisms of the media, I mean, I worked in it for 30 years, and I think it's one of the most privileged professions to be in. And I absolutely loved my time. I traveled the world. I covered, you know, stories that mattered, that had an impact, that, you know, addressed issues that I care about, but I think through them informed audiences. And I really think it's an area that we need to encourage our young people to enter. Because I know there is that, you know, there is that thing where within certain communities, they think, oh, well, you know, the media, why would you go into that? And people are encouraged to go into the traditional, you know, medicine, dentistry, lawyers, etc., which are very important jobs, being teachers, etc. But the war of narratives, I believe, is one of the biggest issues that is confronting us. And if we are not part of forming narratives, we're going to be left behind, and we are going to be the subjects of seeing that these narratives are negative. So we need to start owning these narratives. And in order to do that, we need to be engaging and be part of the machinery and the industry that creates these narratives.
5: Absolutely. And the moment is now to do that. And this is an opportunity for anybody listening in. If you are somebody that wants to have a career in the media, or actually are in the media, or are wanting to become a journalist or go into filmmaking or just even the creative arts, then this is an opportunity to come and speak to those that are in that space. The panel is wonderful. And you mentioned Rizwan Wadhan. He is a filmmaker extraordinaire. He's a technical innovator and founder of Futures in Film, CIC. He also, through Futures in Film, there is Screen Sisters. And Screen Sisters has been specifically catered for women of faith that want to go into the film industry. So they'll be talking about Screen Sisters as well. I'm delighted to be a strategic member of Screen Sisters, so I know the amazing work that they do firsthand. We also have Taj Ali, who's a journalist and historian. And Taj Ali is from Luton. He's doing extraordinary work across the country. He's appeared in The Guardian, The Independent and Huffington Post, Metro and Al Jazeera. And he's also the former editor of Tribune magazine and author of the book Come What May, We're Here to Stay. So He's a political activist as well, and really, really making his mark. He's a trailblazer, for sure. We've not just got Muslim journalists and filmmakers. We've also got reporters from the Luton News, Olivia Preston. And I think this is really important that you've actually included a reporter from Luton News, because where you've just spoken about kind of bridging and being making people aware, who is it that we can contact if we have a story? Then Olivia Preston, who she's going to be there from Luton News. And then there's also Tara Gungapul. I apologise if I've mispronounced her surname. She's a producer at the BBC, and she's an award-winning community content producer for BBC Three Counties Radio. So it's a wonderful panel of individuals who are really making change and making a difference. So this is the perfect opportunity. We've got about a minute left, Rizwana. Once again, tell people how they can kind of get in contact to come down to the event, and what time it is going to be.
6: Yep, so the event is at from 6:30 to 8:30 at the Delos Centre. There is a registration link, which I hope that Inspire FM can share on its website, or I don't know how that can be done.
5: We will do that.
6: Otherwise, you can email admin@cfmm.org.uk, or just turn up on the night and, you know, we will accommodate you. But we really need as many people there as possible to make it a successful event, and for you, as I said, to get your voice heard, but then also to interact and explore the possibilities that are out there.
5: Absolutely. So it's an event that's you're getting to hear from professionals. You're also getting an opportunity to kind of have one-to-one conversations and next steps as well. It's an event not to be missed. And I'll be there too, folks. I'll be there sharing my work and what I do and the bridge that I have been through my creativity as well. So, folks, it's happening this Wednesday. I'm going to be speaking to another member of the organisation, Mariam, after the break. But thank you so much, Rizwana, for joining us. It's been an absolute pleasure having you join us, talking to us about this tremendous, significant work that you're doing from the heart of your kitchen in London.
6: Thank you, and I look forward to meeting you in person on Wednesday. Don't forget, folks, 6:30 Delos Centre.
5: Fabulous. Thank you so much, Rizwana. That was Rizwana Hamid. It is now. We're heading to a break, folks. Join me straight after the break.
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7: Good morning and assalamu alaikum. It is 10:30, 18th of May, and you're listening to the Urban Cube with me, Shamiza, taking you all the way up to 11 o'clock this morning. I hope you are well, warm and winning wherever you're listening in from. It's an absolute pleasure to be in your company on the second half of the show today. We have had a brilliant first half with no other than Rizwana Hamid, and we've been talking about media representation and accountability on the show today because there's something quite extraordinary and quite historical happening in the Dallow Community Centre this Wednesday. If you have a free evening, then I would suggest you come along to Dallow on the ground floor to attend an event which is all about media representation and accountability and learning about how we can change the narrative, especially around Islam and the media. So I had the pleasure of speaking to no other than the director of Centre for Media Monitoring, Rizwana Hamid, about the event. And now I'm having the extra pleasure of speaking to another member of the organisation. It is Maryam Amini. She's a multimedia journalist and travel writer. And she'll be talking to us about the event as well, why it's important for anybody who is a budding journalist, who wants a career in the media, who wants to understand how the mainstream media should basically represent Muslim stories accurately without any bias, and also speak to those experts on a panel that will help you amplify your voices, but also give you some career advice and guidance on how you can venture into a career in journalism as well. And there is potential for training with the Centre for Media Monitoring as well. It's a really rich, really wonderful opportunity to actually see the change makers, hear from them, and be a change maker yourself. I cannot share enough how important this event is. And it's coming to us in Luton. How often does that happen, right? The Centre for Media Monitoring does do media panels, meet the media panels across the country. And this is the first one happening in Luton. Now, folks, I am joined by, as promised, another wonderful guest. And this guest is just absolutely brilliant, as was Rizwana. It is no other than Maryam Amini. She's a London-born Afghan and multimedia journalist specialising in faith, travel and diaspora culture. She has written for a range of publications, including The Guardian, Intrepid Travel, Middle East Eye and Hyphen, and hosted numerous events spotlighting Muslim voices in media. Maryam also has a background in volunteering and co-manages Halal Backpackers, a platform encouraging people to pursue adventure, service and the spiritual side of travel. How wonderful! Oh my goodness, and so interesting. I'm sure you're going to really enjoy this conversation. As always, if you want to get involved with any of the topics on today's show, then you know what you have to do. Contact us on 07779 418 1822. And rolling over to my wonderful guest this morning, Maryam. Assalamu alaikum.
8: Alaikum salam, Shaiza. How's it going?
7: It's going really, really well. And how are you? First of all, where are you talking to us from? Are you on top of a mountain across the world? Where are you?
8: So I'm actually in Bath. Alhamdulillah, my husband and I moved about 4 weeks ago to the city. So we've officially kind of packed up from London. And it feels in many ways like a different type of adventure. Like, obviously, it's not as much full-time travel or anything like that, but it's kind of a stage for, I think, putting down roots and a new chapter, inshallah, dedicated more towards kind of, inshallah, starting a family.
7: Oh, beautiful. You know, Bath is one of my favourite places in England, and I had the pleasure of visiting there. It's gorgeous. Absolutely. I'm so envious.
8: Well, you're welcome anytime. Like, come.
7: Well, she said it live on radio, people. So if I turn up at her door, she can't go back on her word. This is a young lady who does not go back on her word. She actually presents the words of others as a journalist and just a creative in her own right. She's a multimedia journalist and travel writer. I just wanted to say once again, thank you for joining us this morning. And also, we were speaking to Rizwana about this extraordinary event that's happening in Luton. Tell us your connection to this event.
8: Yeah, so I guess in order to understand my connection to the event itself, probably have to backtrack to my connection with Rizwana. We actually met in 2024 while I was still doing my master's at City University, and she was actually one of the panelists that I invited for a panel that I hosted, basically all about spotlighting Muslim voices in British media. So we kind of knew each other from that event. And then a few months ago, Rizwana got in touch with me saying that we're doing this project and we'd love to kind of bring you on and get you kind of to help with running it. And I thought, like, wow, like, mashallah, not only like the project itself sounded incredible and so, so important and needed, but actually for me to be able to kind of jump on board, kind of inject my sort of take on it or my sort of like perspective as someone who's relatively still quite new to the industry compared to obviously like Rizwana, her industry, her expertise, mashallah, is like decades long, whereas I feel like I come at it from a very different perspective. And I'm hoping that through my sort of added kind of expertise, I suppose, it kind of can cater more towards the Muslim youth and kind of the younger Muslim perspective, inshallah.
7: And I really like that Rizwana identifies that, because Rizwana, mashallah, she's also, you know, paved the way. She's established herself over across a different generation, and to make this event kind of cross-generational, having your expertise as somebody who's presently in it now as a young person, it just makes sense. How do you view the media from your lens at the moment as a young British journalist?
8: It's a good question. I feel like I definitely can identify that I have a bit of a love-hate relationship with it. Because I think, like many many people from our communities or communities across kind of global majority and global south, I think there is a long standing frustration with the way our communities have been represented, and actually that portrayal, it really grates on me. Even like from myself as someone who is in industry, it's something that still grates on me and it tests me, and I find it quite taxing. I think that's really the reason why I feel like my journey is quite different, in the sense that even when I was doing the master's, I didn't really have an intention of like, okay, once I'm done I want to kind of get a full-time role in this newsroom, for instance, or I want to kind of go work at this like big media house. Like, I think from the beginning I was always very I guess we can go into this maybe later in terms of the intentions that led me to pursuing the master's, but I think the reason why I didn't have that incentive is because I myself in the past as well have been quite disillusioned with the way media has interacted with the Muslim community in particular. Having said that, I think this is exactly why events like this are so important, because we need to bring our community together in a room with the news gatherers, with the ones who are actually telling the stories or shaping the narrative around our communities. I think unless we ourselves make that intention and make that effort to actually be in the room and have these conversations, I don't think anything is going to change. Like, we've seen firsthand, like in the last few years especially, what misrepresentation and biased reporting can do and has done in terms of dehumanizing not only our community in this country but around the world. So I think this is why, yeah, I'm inshallah like really looking forward to in a couple of days coming to Luton and just hopefully having honest conversations, being able to exchange perspectives and also exchange kind of pain points, you know, because we all go through it together. Like, as our Prophet Muhammad sallallahu alaihi wasallam says, like, the ummah is like one body. When one part is struggling or suffering, like, we all feel that. So I think it's so important for us to unite and to organize and to actually be engaged in these conversations. And yeah, let's see how it goes, inshallah.
9: Inshallah. And I love your energy and drive for this. And you yourself are a extraordinary role model for so many other young Muslimers who want to kind of go into the media but might be quite nervous in doing so. Well, what would you say to a young person listening in who, say, you know, you're visibly Muslim, you're wearing the hijab, that they do have a space in the media?
8: Yeah, I think my advice to them would probably be what I would tell myself if I could go back when I was starting out, because I think when I started my master's, I definitely had that kind of that drive and that passion. I was like, right, I'm going to go in and I'm going to like save the world or change this or try like da da da. But I think maybe in hindsight, it was a little bit unrealistic, in the sense that I myself as one individual cannot change the world or save the world, and I don't think anyone can. I think it's, again, like going back to my previous point, I think it's up to us all collectively to unite within that kind of mission. But I think, so what I would probably say is try to take it easy on yourself and lighten the pressure, because you already making the intention to enter these spaces, that in itself is quite a big thing, and it's quite a big victory for us to even have the desire to do that, because at the end of the day, the media is a colonial tool. So when you enter these spaces, or you even attempt to enter these spaces, you are going against the backdrop of all of those mountains of history and all those kind of, it's a lot. And so I think going easy on yourself in terms of the pressure, being realistic with your expectations, and then also probably knowing when to pick your battles, because I think, again, like as someone coming from a Muslim background, entering especially mainstream media, your perspective majority of the time will be the minority perspective. And I think knowing when to actually engage with, whether it's with kind of more senior reporters or editors and so on, like when to actually engage and when to actually fight for a story or the way a story is told, or even it can be as small as like a tiny detail or the way something is framed in a story. I think knowing when to pick your battles is really, really important. Otherwise you risk kind of burning out really soon and just, yeah, being like, I'm done with this kind of thing.
9: That's some great advice about knowing what battle to pick and not having burnout, because we're all very passionate in what we believe in. And when a justice needs to be... or awareness needs to be raised, that can really kind of drain you as well in doing so. Folks, it is 10:42. You're listening to The Urban Cube. I am Shemiza, taking you all the way to 11 o'clock. And I have a wonderful, wonderful conversation happening today with no other than the very delightful multimedia journalist and travel writer, Miriam Amini. And we're talking media representation and accountability. And this is all because there's an amazing event happening in Luton, which is this Wednesday. And we're inviting you to come along and hold the media to account and meet the panelists that are there, who are very interesting and come from different spaces. They don't all come from the same media. Tell us a little bit more about that, Miriam. Why were they selected and what do they bring to the table?
8: Yeah, so I think from my very first conversations with Ruzvana, when it came to sort of planning the events and planning the locations, I think we were both very aligned and clear in the sense that we wanted the panel itself to reflect quite a diverse demographic, not just in terms of sort of age and racial background and so on, but also just in terms of their roles within media. Because I think, and this is something that I personally really, really love about the industry, is that it's so broad and it's so diverse. Like, you can have two people working in media and doing completely different roles. Their focuses and their kind of day-to-day looks completely different. And I think that the panel that we've managed to assemble really reflects that. For instance, we have people from kind of national press and media. We have people from local radio. We have a filmmaker coming along as well to talk about the kind of more the filmmaking and entertainment side of media. So I think being able to, and especially I think for the young people who inshallah will be in attendance, I think it's really important for them to know and to see that pursuing journalism or pursuing a career in media doesn't look any one way. It's not, it doesn't have to fit into this box and it's like, right, you're a journalist and that's that. And I kind of, again, I say that as someone who, me myself, I think I, to an extent, my own conditioning, like we all have our sort of unconscious conditioning, right? In terms of everything we've been raised, everything we kind of consume, it leads to kind of the way we view the world. Often it's a lot of it, like tip of the iceberg kind of thing. A lot of it is subconscious. So I think I myself definitely still have that conditioning of like, when you hear journalist, you might automatically go to the kind of picture of like, oh, a foreign correspondent, or for example, a broadcast journalist who's presenting on TV. But no, like journalism media is so diverse, and I think all of the roles equally have value. And I think that's something that we all need to remind ourselves, especially me, myself.
9: Absolutely. And thank you for sharing the diversity in the media in itself. And like, no two journalists are the same. I love that. I really love that. And that is reflecting on the actual panel. Everybody on the panel is has carved their own space and their own niche, but all equally important. Now, this comes back to you and the your platforms and what you're delivering is so unique. Tell me more about what you do and share some of the exciting projects that you're involved in.
8: Firstly, I just want to say alhamdulillah, because I feel very lucky to firstly be able to do what I do, but also be able to really tap into my own interests and my own passions and combine that with work. I feel like that's something that I know is such a big blessing. So I'm very, very grateful to be able to do that. I think, yeah, in terms of, as I said in the intro, like, so I've kind of specialized over the years in faith, travel and diaspora culture. And I think each of those topics or each of those areas are something that really are really meaningful to me and like my own personal story and my own life. So I think there's no one. And yeah, one of the main pieces of advice that we heard when I was doing my master's as well was not only diversify, but also try to carve out a bit of a niche. And I think I try to pursue these stories because I think no one can, firstly, they're not being represented enough. That's one aspect of it. But then on the other side of that, I think no one can tell these stories the way that I can, because the accumulation of these three topics is my personal kind of everything that I'm passionate about. It's me, basically. And I think, so being able to bring myself into the work, again, that's something that during my training as a journalist, especially I guess when it comes to media reporting, it's something that we're told, like, take yourself out of the story, you're meant to be neutral, you're meant to be objective, all of this thing. But I think this is probably why my sort of preference lies more towards the feature writing and more towards the multimedia, is because I think news, as I found over the years, doesn't quite, I think it can improve, but I also think by its very nature, it doesn't really hold as much space for the types of stories that I myself am interested in. So in terms of my kind of background and how I started, I think it's like quite useful for maybe your listeners to know that following my master's, and also during the master's as well, I was quite selective with various placements and the various internships that I did. And then alhamdulillah, that led to a 6-month fellowship at Hyphen, which I think when I look back, like it comes down to that experience giving me the space and the time to keep growing and keep learning as a journalist, but also figuring out where my interests lie. Like, so as part of Hyphen's team in the newsroom, I kind of did a bit of news, bit of features, bit of social media and so on. And I think that really helped me identify, like, this is, even though all of the work equally feels important, but this is where I get that extra buzz, and this is where I really feel like I come to life. And it's like, that is okay for me to pursue that, even though, again, like going back to that, my point about that conditioning, like, it's okay for me to pursue this because I enjoy it. I don't need to necessarily, my journey doesn't necessarily need to look one way or another because I need to fit into that role that I kind of associate as a journalist. I don't know if that answers your question.
9: Absolutely.
8: I feel like I've covered quite a lot.
9: Yeah, no, and I love the way you've reflected on still being uniquely you and not being conditioned by and putting yourself in a box. That's what I've got from this. And I love the fact that, you know, you mentioned Hyphen. I was so excited about Hyphen because their reporting there is so cool. And I think that's how I discovered one of your pieces of writing from there. And when I kind of connected the dots, like, oh, I actually follow you on Instagram. I was having a fangirl moment then.
8: Yeah. Stop, you're going to make me shy.
9: Bless you. That just shows how humble you are. You know, I was really delighted to see how refreshing the reporting was and the fact that everybody, the reporters and the journalists, were kind of encapsulating real stories that, you know, we're not all the same. We come with so many different ideas and ideals, and it just felt contemporary. It felt needed. But for people listening in, Mariam, how can they follow you and follow your writing? How do you go about connecting with people on social media?
8: Yeah, so my personal / professional page is Amini Archives, and I think it started as a personal account, and then like halfway through when I was doing my master's, I actually took that account public just because I thought the types of stories that I want to cover and the work that I want to focus on, I do think it kind of needed more about public facing essence, so to speak. So Amini Archives on Instagram, also on X, although I don't use that platform as much, and then they can also find me on LinkedIn under Mariam Amini. And then if they're curious or kind of more intrigued or more interested in the travel side, then as you mentioned as well, my account with my husband, Halal Backpackers, that's something where it's less focused on the journalism specifically, but it's trying to combine the faith and the travel side, and like really trying to look at travel from a different lens rather than just seeing it as a luxury or something that only a select few get to do. Like, travel and adventure especially is something that you can have like locally just as much as you can have internationally. I really think it's in a way a mindset. So yeah, those are the main ways that people can reach me. And then inshallah as well, coming soon, I'll have my own portfolio website, aminiarchives.com, but that's not live yet. But little sneak peek, little kind of exclusive, I guess.
9: Will you be on the panel speaking too? Because I think you should be on the panel.
8: I will not be, just because I think, so I will be managing kind of the everything from the other side of it in terms of organization and kind of like just navigating all the logistics. I think the panelists that we have, and Rizwan will be leading the panel inshallah, like they will be able to give more than enough insights and expertise and engagement. But that's very sweet. That's very sweet of you to say.
9: And the reason why I say that is because we're all coming from different lenses and experiences, and we're hoping to be reaching out to a younger audience, but the younger audience does use the media very differently to what we have experienced, maybe at their age, and the different tools and engagement. And I hope that they will take us equally seriously, which they will do, but always having a fresher, younger perspective, I think, is very relatable too. I just thought I'd throw that one in there. What are you hoping that the audience will take from the event?
8: I think the main thing, aside from, inshallah, it being a discussion that is insightful and informative for them and kind of potentially inspiring more practical steps following the event itself, I really hope that they leave the event feeling seen, heard, and also valued. Valued in the sense that they matter and their stories matter. I think I really hope that that feeling then carries through and they do kind of pave that forward and engage a bit more, whether that's kind of opening themselves up and following a new media outlet or being a bit more engaged in some of the other journalism, for instance, like Coming Out Hyphen or wherever. I think that is my main hope, is that they leave, feeling, I guess feeling a bit more optimistic and hopeful, because I think the very nature of news, I suppose, and this kind of relates to my previous point a little bit, the very nature of news sometimes can feel quite negative and

0: there's going to be a follow through. It's not just lip service. It's not just a tick box exercise. Things are going to happen. And this is the way forward, I think, in kind of being seen, being heard and being listened to. These are the three words that my wonderful guest, Mariam, has mentioned. And the event that we're talking about is Meet the Media, Luton 2026, Wednesday, 20th of May, 6:30 to 8:30 in Dallow Community Centre. It's on the first floor. It is free. There is a link. We are sharing it on Inspire FM. If you don't get to go on the link, just turn up, inshallah, with good intentions. And let's create this change. I think there's growing concern and growing frustration amongst many Muslims across the communities, across England. And this is a great place to be to actually see better representation moving forward. Thank you so much, Mariam, for joining us all the way from gorgeous Bath. It's such a pleasure. I'm so looking forward to meeting you at the Meet the Media Luton event. And this has been organised by the Centre for Media Monitoring. It is now nearing the end of the show. We've got 45 seconds left. Is there anything you'd like to say, Mariam, before we end the show?
1: Just thank you so much for having me. This has been such a fun conversation, and I'm really looking forward to coming to Luton, inshallah, meeting yourself, meeting the community, yeah, just seeing how we can move forward together, inshallah.
0: Inshallah. Thank you so very much, Mariam. This was Mariam Amini on the Urban Cube this morning, talking to me about the Meet the Media Luton event that's happening on Wednesday. So if you've got a free evening, you need to be there, guys. You need to be there, and you're going to meet an incredible panel who are creating change. It is the end of the show. It's been an absolute pleasure being in your company. Stay safe, stay smiling, and stay tuned for the next show next week. Assalamu alaikum.
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4: It is reported that when Allah's Messenger, sallallahu alayhi wasallam, happened to pass by children, he would greet them. Osama bin Zayd has said, Allah's Apostle, sallallahu alayhi wasallam, used to put me up on one of his thighs and put Al-Hassan bin Ali on the other thigh, and then embrace us and say, O Allah, please be merciful to them as I am merciful to them.
5: Assalamu alaikum. 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It is believed that Allah completed the religion for Muslims on the day of Arafah, and it is the peak of Hajj. According to Islamic history, part of the Quranic verse declaring the perfection of Islam was revealed on this day. 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
6: Al-Hadith al-Rabi wal-Ishrun An Abi Hurairah radiyallahu anhu qala Rasulullah sallallahu alayhi wa sallam Inna Allah idha ahabba abdan da'a Jibreel alayhi salam faqal Inni uhibbu fulanan faahibbah 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
7: Hadith 24. On the authority of Abu Huraira, may Allah be pleased with him, who said that the Messenger of Allah, may the blessings and peace of Allah be upon him, said, If Allah has loved a servant of his, he calls Jibreel, on whom be peace, and says, I love so and so, therefore love him. He said, So Jibreel loves him. Then he calls out in heaven, saying, Allah loves so and so, therefore love him. And the inhabitants of heaven love him. He said, Then acceptance is established for him on earth. And if Allah has abhorred a servant of his, he calls Jibreel and says, I abhor so and so, therefore abhor him. So Jibreel abhors him. Then he calls out to the inhabitants of heaven, Allah abhors so and so, therefore abhor him. He said, So they abhor him, and abhorrence is established for him on earth. It was related by Muslim, also by Al-Bukhari, Malik, and At-Tirmidhi.
8: Gems and jewels, wise sayings, interesting events, and moral lessons from Islamic history. Iyaz and his quick decisions.
9: Iyaz ibn Muawiyah was a famous judge known for his intelligence and insight. Some people, however, were jealous both of his status and of his ability, so they tried to raise doubts about him. They said, He has in him a fault that no judge should have. When people come to him seeking judgment, he is quick in issuing his ruling. When Iyaz became aware of what they said about him, He called them to him and bestowed upon them wonderful hospitality. He extended forth one of his two hands and asked them, How many fingers do you see? They immediately said, Five. He said, How come you were so quick to answer? Why did you not first count them? One, two, three, and become from those who do not hasten in their judgment. They said, We are not slow in counting that which we already know. He said, Likewise with me, I do not delay in a matter regarding which I already know the ruling. And in this way, the distinguished judge showed them that he did not issue rulings in a quick or hasty manner.
10: اللهم أصلح أحوال المسلمين، اللهم أصلح أحوال المسلمين في كل مكان، اللهم كل المسلمين في فلسطين، اللهم احقن دماءهم، اللهم احقن دماءهم، اللهم احقن دماءهم، اللهم استر عوراتهم وآمن روعاتهم وآمن روعاتهم، 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
11: The Prophet, peace be upon him, said, God says, My servants, I have forbidden myself any wrong and have also forbidden you, so do no wrong unto one another. My servants, all of you are astray except those whom I guide, so ask me for guidance and I shall guide you. My servants, all of you are hungry except those whom I feed, so ask me for food and I shall feed you. My servants, all of you are naked except those whom I clothe, so ask me for clothing, and I shall clothe you. My servants, you sin by night and by day, yet I forgive all sins, so ask me for forgiveness, and I shall forgive you. My servants, you can do nothing that could harm me, neither can you do anything that would benefit me. My servants, even if the first and last of you, all the human beings and the jinn, become as righteous as the one with the most righteous heart among you, that would add nothing to my kingdom. My servants, if all of you become as wicked as the one with the most wicked heart among you, that would diminish nothing from my kingdom. My servants, were all of you to stand in one place and ask me whatever you wished, and were I to give everyone what he asked for, that would not diminish what I have any more than a needle would when put into the sea. My servants, it is only your deeds which I put into your account, and then pay you in full for them. So let him who finds good thank and praise God, and let him who finds other than good blame no one but himself.
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0: Assalamu alaikum, my name is Munir Zamir. I'm a poet, spoken word artist and author. I'm from London and I've really enjoyed being on here. 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
1: 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Allah's messenger saying, the reward of deeds depends upon the intentions and every person will get the reward according to what he has intended. So whoever emigrated for worldly benefits or for a woman to marry, his emigration was for what he emigrated for.
2: Assalamu alaikum. 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So continue listening for more hadith and also duas, inshallah.
3: حدثنا عبيد الله بن موسى قال أخبرنا حنظلة بن أبي سفيان عن عكرمة بن خالد عن ابن عمر رضي الله عنهما قال قال رسول الله صلى الله عليه وسلم بني الإسلام على خمس شهادة أن لا إله إلا الله وأن محمدا رسول الله وإقام الصلاة وإيتاء الزكاة والحج وصوم رمضان. Allah's messenger said Islam is based on the following five principles. 1. To testify that none has the right to be worshipped but Allah and Muhammad is Allah's messenger. 2. To offer the compulsory congregational prayers dutifully and perfectly. 3. To pay zakat, i.e. obligatory charity. 4. To perform hajj, i.e. pilgrimage to Mecca. 5. To observe fast during the month of Ramadan.
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0: Assalamu alaikum wa rahmatullahi. This is your brother Islam Yasir Qadi. I'm visiting Luton for the first time. This is a shout out to all of my brothers and sisters in Luton. My advice to myself and all of you is to always be conscious of Allah subhanahu wa ta'ala and to realize that we will have to answer for all that we do. So be conscious of Allah, practice your faith with ihsan, be good to everybody out there, and love the Prophet sallallahu alaihi wasallam, study his seerah, and try to be as righteous as you can. Every day is a new day, every beginning is a new beginning, every dawn is a new opportunity to come closer to Allah. May Allah subhanahu wa ta'ala cause us all to live as righteous Muslims and to die as righteous believers. Jazakumullah khair. Assalamu alaikum wa rahmatullahi wa barakatuh.
1: 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The commencement of the divine inspiration to Allah's messenger, peace be upon him, was in the form of good dreams which came true like bright daylight, and then the love of seclusion was bestowed upon him. He used to go in seclusion in the cave of Hira, where he used to worship Allah alone, continuously for many days before his desire to see his family. He used to take with him the journey food for the stay, and then come back to his wife, Khadija, to take his food likewise again, till suddenly the truth descended upon him while he was in the cave of Hira. The angel came to him and asked him to read. The Prophet, peace be upon him, replied, I do not know how to read. The Prophet added, the angel caught me forcefully and pressed me so hard that I could not bear it anymore. He then released me and again asked me to read, and I replied, I do not know how to read. Thereupon he caught me again and pressed me a second time till I could not bear it anymore. He then released me and again asked me to read, but again I replied, I do not know how to read, or what shall I read? Thereupon he caught me for the third time and pressed me, and then released me and said, Read in the name of your Lord who has created all that exists, created man from a clot. Read, and your Lord is the most generous. Then Allah's messenger returned with the inspiration and with his heart beating severely. Then he went to Khadijah bint Khuwaylid and said, "Cover me, cover me." They covered him till his fear was over, and after that he told her everything that had happened and said, "I fear that something may happen to me." Khadijah replied, "Never. By Allah, Allah will never disgrace you. You keep good relations with your kith and kin, help the poor and the destitute, serve your guests generously, and assist the deserving calamity-afflicted ones." Khadijah then accompanied him to her cousin Waraka bin Nawfal bin Asad bin Abdul Uzza, who, during the pre-Islamic period, became a Christian and used to write the writing with Hebrew letters. He would write from the Gospel in Hebrew as much as Allah wished him to write. He was an old man and had lost his eyesight. Khadijah said to Waraka, "Listen to the story of your nephew, O my cousin." Waraka asked, "O my nephew, what have you seen?" Allah's messenger, peace be upon him, described whatever he had seen. Waraka said, "This is the same one who keeps the secrets, Angel Gabriel, whom Allah had sent to Moses. I wish I were young and could live up to the time when your people would turn you out." Allah's messenger asked, "Will they drive me out?" Waraka replied in the affirmative and said, "Anyone, man, who came with something similar to what you have brought was treated with hostility. And if I should remain alive till the day when you will be turned out, then I would support you strongly." But after a few days, Waraka died, and the divine inspiration was also paused for a while.
0: Assalamu alaikum. 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
2: Bismillah ar-Rahman ar-Rahim. On the authority of Abu Dharr al-Ghifari, may Allah be pleased with him, from the Prophet, may the blessings and peace of Allah be upon him, is that among the sayings he relates from his Lord, may he be glorified, is that he said, "O my servants, I have forbidden oppression for myself and have made it forbidden amongst you, so do not oppress one another. O my servants, all of you are astray except for those I have guided, so seek guidance of me and I shall guide you. O my servants, all of you are hungry except for those I have fed, so seek food of me and I shall feed you. O my servants, all of you are naked except for those I have clothed, so seek clothing of me and I shall clothe you. O my servants, you sin by night and by day, and I forgive all sins, so seek forgiveness of me and I shall forgive you. O my servants, you will not attain harming me so as to harm me, and you will not attain benefiting me so as to benefit me. O my servants, were the first of you and the last of you, the human of you and the jinn of you, to be as pious as the most pious heart of any one man of you, that would not increase my kingdom in anything. O my servants, were the first of you and the last of you, the human of you and the jinn of you, to be as wicked as the most wicked heart of any one man of you, that would not decrease my kingdom in anything. O my servants, were the first of you and the last of you, the human of you and the jinn of you, to rise up in one place and make a request of me, and were I to give everyone what he requested, that would not decrease what I have, any more than a needle decreases the sea if put into it. O my servants, it is but your deeds that I reckon up for you and then recompense you for. So let him who finds good praise Allah, and let him who finds other than that blame no one but himself." It was related by Muslim.
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4: Hadith 39, on the authority of Abu Sa'id al-Khudri, may Allah be pleased with him. From the Prophet, may the blessings and peace of Allah be upon him, who said, Paradise and hellfire disputed together. And hellfire said, In me are the mighty and the haughty. Paradise said, In me are the weak and the poor. So Allah judged between them.
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4: Hadith 30. On the authority of Abu Huraira, may Allah be pleased with him, who said that the Messenger of Allah, may the blessings and peace of Allah be upon him, said, Allah, mighty and sublime be He, said, If my servant likes to meet me, I like to meet him, and if he dislikes to meet me, I dislike to meet him. It was related by Al-Bukhari and Malik. A prophetic version by Muslim, which clarifies the meaning of the above sacred hadith, reads, On the authority of Aisha, may Allah be pleased with her, who said that the Messenger of Allah, may the blessings and peace of Allah be upon him, said, He who likes to meet Allah, Allah likes to meet him, and he who dislikes to meet Allah, Allah dislikes to meet him. I said, O Prophet of Allah, is it because of the dislike of death? For all of us dislike death. He said, It is not so, but rather it is that when the believer is given news of Allah's mercy, His approval and His paradise, he likes to meet Allah and Allah likes to meet him. But when the unbeliever is given news of Allah's punishment and his displeasure, he dislikes to meet Allah and Allah dislikes to meet him.
20: Allahumma ajma'na min nabiyyi Muhammad sallallahu alayhi wa sallam akrimna

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2: Hadith 36. On the authority of Anas, may Allah be pleased with him, from the Prophet, may the blessings and peace of Allah be upon him, who said, The believers will gather together on the day of resurrection and will say, Should we not ask someone to intercede for us with our Lord? So they will come to Adam and will say, You are the father of mankind. Allah created you with His hand and He made His angels bow down to you and He taught you the names of everything. So intercede for us with your Lord so that He may give us relief from this place where we are. And He will say, I am not in a position to do that. And he will mention his wrongdoing and will feel ashamed and will say, Go to Noah, for he is the first messenger that Allah sent to the inhabitants of the earth. So they will come to him and he will say, I am not in a position to do that. and he will mention his having requested something of his Lord about which he had no proper knowledge, and he will feel ashamed and will say, "Go to the friend of the merciful." So they will come to him and he will say, "I am not in a position to do that. Go to Moses, a servant to whom Allah talked and to whom he gave the Torah." So they will come to him and he will say, "I am not in a position to do that." And he will mention the taking of a life other than for a life. And he will feel ashamed in the sight of his Lord and will say, "Go to Jesus, Allah's servant and messenger, Allah's word and spirit." So they will come to him and he will say, "I am not in a position to do that. Go to Muhammad, may the blessings and peace of Allah be upon him, a servant to whom Allah has forgiven all his wrongdoing, past and future." So they will come to me, and I shall set forth to ask permission to come to my Lord, and permission will be given. And when I shall see my Lord, I shall prostrate myself. He will leave me thus for such time as it pleases him. Then it will be said to me, "Raise your head, ask and it will be granted, speak and it will be heard, intercede and your intercession will be accepted." So I shall raise my head and praise him with a form of praise that he will teach me. Then I shall intercede and he will set me a limit as to the number of people. So I shall admit them into paradise. Then I shall return to him. And when I shall see my Lord, I shall bow down as before. Then I shall intercede and he will set me a limit as to the number of people. So I shall admit them into paradise. Then I shall return for a third time, then a fourth, and I shall say, "There remains in hellfire only those whom the Quran has confined and who must be there for eternity." It was related by Al-Bukhari, also by Muslim, At-Tirmidhi and Ibn Majah. Another version by Al-Bukhari adds, "The Prophet, may the blessings and peace of Allah be upon him, said, 'There shall come out of hellfire he who has said, There is no God but Allah, and who has in his heart goodness weighing a barley corn. Then there shall come out of hellfire he who has said, There is no God but Allah, and who has in his heart goodness weighing a grain of wheat. Then there shall come out of hellfire he who has said, There is no God but Allah, and who has in his heart goodness weighing an atom.'"
3: MashaAllah, what a great hadith and du'as. These authentic hadiths which are playing, and also great du'as which are playing currently on Inspire FM. If you have any suggestions of any hadith and du'as we could play on Inspire FM, please send it on 0777948822. So now continue listening to more hadith and du'as.
0: Al-Hadith al-Sabi'a Ashar An Abi Dharrin al-Ghafari رضي الله عنه عن النبي صلى الله عليه وسلم فيما يرويه عن ربه عز وجل أنه قال يا عبادي إني حرمت الظلم على نفسي وجعلته بينكم محرما فلا تظالموا يا 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
2: Hadith 17. On the authority of Abu Dharr al-Ghifari, may Allah be pleased with him, from the Prophet, may the blessings and peace of Allah be upon him, is that among the sayings he relates from his Lord, may he be glorified, is that he said, O my servants, I have forbidden oppression for myself and have made it forbidden amongst you, so do not oppress one another. O my servants, all of you are astray except for those I have guided, so seek guidance of me and I shall guide you. O my servants, all of you are hungry, except for those I have fed. So seek food of me, and I shall feed you. O my servants, all of you are naked, except for those I have clothed. So seek clothing of me, and I shall clothe you. O my servants, you sin by night and by day, and I forgive all sins. So seek forgiveness of me, and I shall forgive you. O my servants, you will not attain harming me, so as to harm me, and you will not attain benefiting me, so as to benefit me. O my servants, were the first of you and the last of you, the human of you and the jinn of you, to be as pious as the most pious heart of any one man of you, that would not increase my kingdom in anything. O my servants, were the first of you and the last of you, the human of you and the jinn of you, to be as wicked as the most wicked heart of any one man of you, that would not decrease my kingdom in anything. O my servants, were the first of you and the last of you, the human of you and the jinn of you, to rise up in one place and make a request of me, and were I to give everyone what he had requested, that would not decrease what I have, any more than a needle decreases the sea if put into it.

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1: 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I am now going to say Surah Al-Nas. 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